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4: I'm Gary LaVox from Rascal Flatts. You know, music has always been a huge part of my life. It's something that I started pursuing as a kid and never gave up on. It took a lot of hard work and dedication, but it paid off. Music has allowed me to travel around the world and to meet a lot of interesting people. So don't let anybody tell you that your dreams aren't possible, because they are. This message is brought to you by the U.S. Air Force.

0: idea how many threes they're going to hit. But these two guys combined hit 227 three-pointers last year, 226 three-pointers last year, and the Heat got them for $11 million or $12 million combined. That's just good business. You know, and if you're going to have Bam and Giannis, how do you get out of that? And also, I'll point out, you know, the Wiggins thing. Wiggins had a very good three-point shooting season last year. Wiggins, let me see here.
1: 41%, I believe.
0: That's his career high. He made 138 three-pointers. So between the three of them, and again, this is last year, not playing together. They were playing on three different teams. I'm not saying they're going to get this same amount. But last year, between the three of them, they made 564 threes.
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3: 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Jeff.
4: I've got nine fraternity brothers. This year we will be celebrating our...
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0: There's two players I'm looking forward to when you go to Mavericks Media Day that we get updates on. One is obviously Kyrie, who's, he's going to be 18, 19 months off of his torn ACL at the start of training camp.
1: Yeah, March 24. And, you know, look, this is one of those deals where if the Mavericks were a competitive team last year, I think Kyrie probably would have come back late in the season. They weren't, so it made no sense for anybody. For Kyrie to come back, but he's been, you know, he's been going full go this summer, and he should be ready to. I don't know. I can't sit here and tell you if there will be rust or not, but I think you get a healthy Kyrie Irving.
0: Yeah. The other is Derek Lively, who has had unfortunate series of foot injuries and was shut down early last season, and has been out 9 or 10 months coming off of a foot surgery. And look, the Mavericks have a bunch of big men, including Santi Aldama, who they traded for this offseason. But Lively was a significant force in their finals team. And, you know, how he looks, you know, he was a super athlete big man. And, you know, you don't like any bigs with foot problems, but especially a guy whose whole game is predicated on his quickness. So Lively
1: and leaping ability.
0: Correct. So also seeing where Lively is, you know, maybe not on day one of the season, but what his prognosis is also relatively important to the Mavs.
1: Yeah, you would love to be able to pencil in 22-year-old Derek Lively as a long-term piece of the foundation. You've obviously seen his potential, not just potential, you've seen his production and his impact. Unfortunately, like at this point, it's very much a wait and see. You can hope, but you can't bank on Lively as he's going into the final year of his rookie deal.
2: Put a frog in a pot of boiling water and it'll jump right out. 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
10: 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The waiters don't care. 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

0: brother bought the Indiana Pacers in 1983. Herb Simon.
1: There you go. Okay.
0: Brother Mel. His brother Mel has passed away for a long time. Herb is in his 90s. He looks pretty good. We just saw, you know, he was there for all the stuff
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3: Here's your Total Security of Southern Minnesota weather forecast. Partly cloudy skies tonight with lows around 70. South winds 8 to 15 miles an hour. Sunshine mixed with clouds at times again. Tomorrow, slight chance of rain showers. Daytime highs approaching 87. Tomorrow night, 72. Temperatures a bit above average Monday and Tuesday with highs in the mid-80s. Slight chance for storms Tuesday. From the Weatherology Weather Center, I'm meteorologist Megan Mulford. Right now, it's 74 degrees.
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0: give me an advance, Kirk. But I think at some point we're going to see Fernando. And when he does, like, y'all got to relax. Like, in Vegas and elsewhere, like, relax. Like, he's going to mess up. And that is okay. It's just when he messes up, if he throws a pick six on the first drive or an interception, does he bounce back and, you know, goes for the check down or makes good plays on the next drive? Like, you want to see him learning from his mistakes and not making the same mistakes over again, David.
1: Yeah, I just don't see this dude starting at all this season. Because, I mean, there takes a level of discipline to have a quarterback like this that needs work. And you need to help build confidence and skills and all that stuff. And Kubiak, if you want more preseason games, good luck. I mean, like, the good thing is you get to play him next year in the preseason and then see what you got then. Like, that, I would take it even a step further. Kirk Cousins even went down with an injury at some point in this season. I would still play the third-string quarterback over Mendoza. I just think that, and this is not an indictment of him, this is just the process. The process is, guys like him, you need to watch the games. And we've seen how many quarterbacks that, I mean, Mendoza is a mentally tough guy, it seems, a guy who does seem to bounce back. But how many quarterbacks' whole careers get derailed because they get thrown out there too early, cough, cough, Anthony Richardson, and they, you know, their whole career takes a totally different turn because they're not ready and their confidence gets shot, their mechanics don't get developed in the right way. When you have a guy like Mendoza and a team like the Raiders, who are not really primed to win anything this season, but they have enough of a roster where they can make some noise in the next couple of years, I don't roll this dude out on the field to start in any meaningful way for at least this season, sometime maybe in the next season. And I wouldn't even be mad if you put him in year three.
0: Can I just ask, Courtney, David, you said guys like him. What do you mean in terms of Mendoza? Like, guys like him, what do you...
1: Well, so guys like guys who are not surefire. Like, he's not Jaden Daniels. He's not Cam Newton. He's not these guys who you look at and you say, week one, this dude is ready to play professional football.
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0: when you walk into his office.
1: Really?
0: An actual boat.
1: Huh. Well, I need verification of that. Who's your next one?
0: A couple of picks. I'm gonna pick Northwestern.
1: Okay.
0: They've been good sometimes.
1: They got a new facility.
0: Really good facilities. Really, really good facilities. Like a lot of candidates. Again, I think a Big Ten is a lot like the SEC in that it's very top heavy, and you know, you can be a good team and the results.
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1: ESPN's Adam Schefter. The Steelers are trading offensive tackle Broderick Jones to the Cowboys. Jones is a former first-round pick. Out of baseball, the nightcap continues in the Bronx on ESPN Radio. The Yankees-Red Sox day-night doubleheader after Boston took the opener. It's New York leading 4-1 in that nightcap. Meanwhile, the Dodgers announced Shohei Ohtani will not pitch tomorrow night. Manager Dave Roberts refuses to call it a setback as far as pitching goes for a star.
10: I don't even know if it's a setback in the sense that it hasn't been 100%.

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1: Here's your Total Security of Southern Minnesota weather forecast. I'm meteorologist Megan Mulford. Partly cloudy tonight with a low of 69. Winds out of the south, 8 to 15 miles an hour. A blend of clouds and sun again tomorrow. High temperatures reach up to 88. Partly cloudy tomorrow night, 72. Temperatures a bit above average Monday and Tuesday with highs in the mid-80s. Slight chance of thunderstorms Tuesday. From the Weatherology Weather Center, I'm meteorologist Megan Mulford. Currently, 71.
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4: I'm Greg Bellamy, open with Jack and the Gang. And later, even more comedy, as Peg Lynch and Alan Bunce are the couple next door. Jack Benny honed his comedy skills on the stages of vaudeville before getting into radio full-time in 1932. The episode we're about to play is from 8 years into his run. And it features a parody of Frank Capra's Jimmy Stewart-led motion picture, Mr. Smith Goes to Washington. As it begins, though, Jack will be paying tribute to one of his longest-running cast members, a fellas whose physical heft was a frequent target of humor, all done good-naturedly. Let's check it out by heading back to March 10th of 1940.
5: The Jell-O program, starring Jack Benny, with Mary Livingston, Phil Harris, Dennis Day, and yours truly, Don Wilson. The orchestra opens a program with Run, Rabbit, Run.

0: That was Run, Rabbit, Run, played by the orchestra. And now, ladies and gentlemen...
1: Just a second, Don. Wait a minute. Tonight, I'm going to introduce you.
0: What's the idea, Jack?
1: You'll find out. And now, ladies and gentlemen, as is my annual custom, I bring you a man who today is celebrating his 17th anniversary in radio. A man whose genial personality and more than generous physique are known to all of you. A man I am proud to call my friend. That giggle britches of the Jell-O program, Don Wilson. Well, you hear that, Don?
0: Yes, and thank you, Jack. It was darn sweet of you to salute me with that lovely tribute, but I really don't deserve it.
1: Oh, yes, you do, Don. Yes, you do. 17 years of broadcasting, and look at you. Why, you're just as cheerful and gay and full of pep as the day you started.
0: Well, thanks again, Jack, but you're wrong about my having so much pep. To tell you the truth, radio has just about worn me down.
1: Worn you down?
0: It certainly has.
1: Well, it can't be anywhere near the hit. That I know. Look who's worn down.
0: Oh, you're always kidding me about my weight, Jack, but you'd be surprised how little I've put on the past few years.
1: Go on, Don, don't give me that. Why, your pants have to be let out oftener than Fido. But, getting back to sentiment, Don, do you realize that out of the 17 years you've been broadcasting, 6 of them have been with me?
0: That's right. 6 years working for Jack Benny.
2: 4 years more and you get a trip to Catalina.
1: Oh, the maestro's here. What do you mean, Phil?
2: I mean, instead of patting a guy on the back, why don't you give him more dough?
1: Listen, Mr. Harris, that happens to be none of your business. If Don feels that he's entitled to a raise, let him ask me.
0: Well, frankly, Jack, I've...
1: And let me tell you something else. The reason I gave Don that big send-off is because we've been associated together for the past 6 years. I'd do as much for you or anybody else.
2: Well, I'll tell you a funny thing, Jackson. I went to a fortune teller the other day, and she told me I wasn't going to be with you much longer.
1: No kidding.
2: That's what she told me.
1: Well, Phil, sit down and write her a testimonial. That dame's got talent. You know, Phil, there are times when... Oh, hello, Mary.
3: Hello, Jack. Congratulations, Don.
0: Well, thank you, Mary. It's sweet.

0: of you to remember.
1: And, Don, here's a little present I bought for you. I hope you'll like it. It's a musical cigarette case.
0: A musical cigarette case?
2: Now, open it, Don.
0: Okay.
2: Well, what do you know about that? Say, that's a catchy tune. What is it? That's the Jell-O signature. You've been playing it for 3 years. What is it?
0: Oh, boy, that's a swell present, Mary. Thanks a lot.
1: You're welcome, Don. And that isn't all. I also wrote a poem about your anniversary.
2: Mary, you can mail that to him.
0: No, I want to hear it. Go ahead, Mary.
2: All right. What's the title of your poem?
1: To Don Wilson, my friend, your friend, and everybody's friend. And a friend in need is a friend indeed by Mary Livingston, that friendly kid.
2: Well, you got enough friends there for 8 fireside chats. Go ahead, Mary.
1: Oh, Don Wilson, oh, Don Wilson, you've been with us 6 long years. So tonight we all salute you, and we give you 3 big cheers.
2: Well?
1: You were born some time ago in a town in Idaho.
2: Mary, Don was born in Denver.
1: Oh, pardon me, I'll change it. You were born some time ago in Denver, Colorado.
2: Colorado.
1: And little did you realize that you'd be famous. Ain't it nice?
2: Yes, it's very nice. Go ahead.
1: Oh, what a day when Don was born. Excitement reigned from night till morn. The doctor said, gazooks and zounds. A baby boy weighs 32 pounds.
2: Yikes! 32 pounds?
1: But we don't care, Don, if you're like that. A rag, a bone, and a hank of fat.
2: Mary.
1: We love you, Don, because you're our friend. And a friend in need always gets it in the end. The end.
2: Very good, Mary. We will now have the shooting of Dan McGrew and Livingston. What a waste of time.
0: Well, I think it was lovely, Mary, and I appreciate it.
3: Yeah, that was a swell poem.
2: Oh, hello, Dennis. When did you come in?
3: At 32 pounds.
2: Oh. Then you didn't miss much. Well, now that you're here, how about a song? Although you just got here, Dennis, maybe Phil ought to play something first.
3: It's up to you, Mr. Benny.
4: Look, you better have the kids sing. We haven't rehearsed our number yet.
2: You haven't rehearsed yet? Phil, this is Sunday, and we've been on the air 10 minutes.
4: Look, am I worried?
2: No, Phil. Why should you worry? Radio is only a sideline with you. You've got a regular job at the Wilshire Bowl.
4: Don't forget my cinema career.
2: Oh, quiet. Sing, Dennis. Cinema career. He photographs like a bran muffin.

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5: That was Someday You'll Find Your Bluebird, sung by Dennis Day. And now, ladies and gentlemen, as our feature attraction tonight is rather long, without further ado, the Benny, if you like us, tell your friends. If not, make off like you didn't hear us, players. We'll present their version of Mr. Frank Capra's great Columbia cinematic triumph, that four-star epic of the screen, that brilliant, thrilling, and sensational drama, Mr. Smith Goes to Washington. Thank you, Mr. Garner. Now, I will play the part of that fearless young United States Senator as portrayed on the screen by Jimmy Stewart. Now, the part...
6: Hey, Jack, I thought you were going to do Goodbye, Mr. Chips tonight and show off Robert Donat.
5: Show off Robert Donat.
7: Yeah, you were plenty sore last week about him winning the Academy Award.
5: I wasn't sore, Phil. I merely pointed out that if I had played Mr. Chips, I could have won the award myself. So could Spencer Tracy or Paul Muni. Well, that part is right up our alley.
8: Look who he dragged in the alley with him.
5: Go ahead, Mary. Laugh. Scoff. I'm not ready to do Mr. Chips yet. But when I do, you will see as fine and vivid a characterization as has ever been presented to the radio public. I bide my time. Then I shall laugh.
8: It's things like this that'll drive me back to the May Company.
5: You're a cinch for it if you don't watch your step. Now, Don...
6: Yes, Jack?
5: This being your anniversary, in our sketch tonight, you're going to play the part of Senator Wilson of Colorado, your home state. Isn't that nice?
6: Yes, but Jack, as long as you're honoring me on this occasion, why don't you let me play the lead, Jimmy Stewart's part?
5: Now, Mary, you're going to be my secretary. You know, the part that Jean Arthur played.
8: Oh, yeah. Gee, Jack, wasn't she great?
5: She certainly was. You know, fellas, I was supposed to make a picture with Jean Arthur once and an aeroplane story called Only Angels Have Wings. But I didn't like the script, so I turned it down.
6: What was wrong with the script?
8: In the very first scene, a parachute didn't open, and guess who was hanging on to it?
5: That wasn't it at all. And, Phil, getting back to the casting, you're going to play the part of Senator Harris of East Dakota.
7: Wait a minute. There's no such state as East Dakota.
5: All right. You can be the senator from West Dakota.
7: That's more like it.
5: Oh, brother. What a guy. Now, let's see. There's one more part. Dennis.
9: Yes, please?
5: You're going to be vice president of the United States and preside over the Senate. Here's your gavel.
9: Oh, boy, that's swell.
5: Good, then we're all set. So our play, ladies and gentlemen, will go on immediately after...

0: Harris's number. Oh, Phil, give us something that... Oh, darn it, we've got a long play to do tonight. Hello?
1: Hello, Mr. Benny, this is Senator Van Jones.
0: Oh, it's you, Rochester. You've been listening to the program, eh? How's it coming over?
1: Well, I like it, but Carmichael's in the other room playing Bing Crosby records.
0: That bear hasn't got an ounce of loyalty. What did you call me for, Rochester?
1: Well, I didn't mean to interrupt you, boss, but I'm working on my income tax and I ran into a snag.
0: Income tax? Why, you didn't make enough money last year to pay tax.
1: Oh, yes, I did, boss. Remember that big crap game I was in on New Year's Eve?
0: Yes.
1: Well, I naturaled myself right into the upper brackets.
0: Oh. Well, in that case, you'll have to file a report. Now, look, Rochester, you can deduct for the people you support. Have you any dependents?
1: Only my cousin Henry. I've been supporting him all year.
0: You have, huh? Well, can't your cousin go out and get a job?
1: No, he's just a born dependent.
0: Oh, lazy, eh?
1: Lazy? Boss, if that man was a chicken, eggs and radium would be the same price.
0: Well, then I'm afraid you can't make a deduction for him.
1: Cousin Henry said I could.
0: Your cousin Henry is wrong. He put one over on you.
1: I see. Well, can I deduct for the gasoline?
0: What gasoline?
1: The gasoline for the ambulance, which will be necessary right after I discuss the situation with him.
0: Wait a minute, Rochester. Don't get violent. He's a relative of yours. Don't you know that blood is thicker than water?
1: I'm going to find that out, too.
0: Now, don't you start anything. Anyway, Rochester, as soon as I get home, I'll help you with your report. Goodbye.
1: Goodbye. Oh, say, boss.
0: What?
1: There's just one more thing. I'm puzzled about that back salary you owe me.
0: Well, it's only $20.
1: It ain't the amount, but I don't know whether to put that down as income, outcome, or income at all.
0: You'll get it, so don't worry. Goodbye. He should complain about his cousin Henry. My cousin Boo Boo hasn't worked since he drove a horse car in Waukegan. Play, Phil.

0: something or other, played by Phil Harris, and his 18 deductible losses. And now, ladies and gentlemen, for our version of Mr. Smith Goes to Washington, which we will call Mr. Benny Goes to Washington.
1: Aha, Benny. Pay up, Phil.
2: I should have known it. Here's your five, Mary.
0: There'll be no gambling on this program. And now for our play. Take it, Mr. Narrator.
3: Very well. The opening scene, ladies and gentlemen, is the railroad station in Waukegan, Illinois. Jefferson Benny, a local boy, has just been elected to the United States Senate, and the whole town has gathered at the depot to see him off. Listen to George Pritchard and his Waukegan Firehouse Band. Curtain. Music.

0: Thank you, thank you. I appreciate you all coming down to the station. And the first thing I intend to do when I get to Washington is see that Waukegan gets fresh ink and new blotters in the post office.
1: Hooray! Hooray!
0: I tell you, my friends, this can't go on. Why, the ink they've got in the post office right now ain't fit to take home.
2: Ain't fit to drink either.
0: Shut up, Cousin Boo-Boo. And those blotters. Those blotters, fellow citizens, are a disgrace to the fair city of Waukegan. Well, we're going to have fresh ink and new blotters. I was elected on this issue, and I'm going to see it through.
2: Go on, that ain't nothing but promises.
0: Oh, no, it isn't, brother. Remember my campaign slogan. I'm the gink that'll get blotters and ink

0: Because I personally think that the old one, well, you remember.
1: Hooray!
0: That's all, folks. I thank you. Well, that's my train, I guess.
2: All aboard. Train leaving on track one for Baltimore and Washington. Richmond, Charleston, all point south. All aboard and shut my mouth. Aboard.
0: Yep, that's it. Goodbye, folks. Goodbye.

0: 2. Jefferson Benny, our young senator, has just arrived in Washington and is captivated by the beauty and splendor of the nation's capital. As we pick him up now, he's on a sightseeing bus, accompanied by his secretary, Miss Jean Livingston. Oh, boy. Washington. Washington, D.C.
1: What do you think of it, Senator?
0: It's beautiful.
2: And now, folks, on your left is the Library of Congress, the greatest library in the world.
0: Gee.
2: 5 million books and 2.5 million maps, charts, and musical compositions.
0: God.
2: And now, ladies and gentlemen, if you will look over to your right, you will see the White House, the home of the president.
0: The White House? There it is, Miss Livingston. The White House.
1: Yes, smell them fish a-frying.
0: Yeah. What a building.
1: Look, Senator, look. Look who's coming out of the front door.
0: Where? Oh, yes.
1: Goodbye, Franklin.
0: There she goes again. Say, Miss Livingston, isn't that the Washington Monument over there to your left?
1: It ain't a crack in your glasses.
0: Gee, you can't mistake it.
2: And now, folks, we're coming to the banks of the Potomac River. If you remember, George Washington once threw a silver dollar across this river, and it landed right over there by that rock.
0: It did?
1: Come back, Senator. It was found long ago.
0: Oh. Anyway, it was not the Potomac. Washington threw the dollar across the Rappahannock.
2: You try saying that all week.
0: Well, it is a toughie. By the way, mister, is that the Capitol Dome way over there in the distance?
2: I don't know. Hey, Eddie! Is that the Capitol Dome?
3: I don't know. Hey, Bill, is that the Capitol Dome? I don't know. Hey, Sam!
4: Oh, let it go. I'll find out later.
0: I know more about Washington than he does.
1: Oh, Senator, don't you think you ought to be getting home? You've got to rehearse your speech, you know.
0: You're right. My first speech in the Senate, and I got it all prepared. Listen to this, Mr. Livingston. Mr. President and gentlemen, I rise to offer a very important motion. A motion that means more to me than anything in this world. I say, gentlemen, and I say it.
5: Scene 3, the following day, and the Senate is in session. The gallery is crowded with spectators as Senator Wilson of Colorado is concluding his address on one of the vital subjects of the day.
0: Good work, Senator Wilson.
6: Thank you, Senator Benny. Have a cigarette?
0: Don't mind if I do. Well, that's quite novel. Now, Mr. President.
6: Mr. President, may I have the floor?
3: The chair recognizes the senator from West Dakota.
0: But, Mr. President, I had my hand up first.
3: Sit down, Benny. Oh, boy, this is fun.
0: Hey, Miss Livingston, when do I go on?
1: You follow the Swiss bell ringers.
0: Oh. Look at Harris wearing a frock coat and a polo shirt. Some senator.
6: Mr. President and gentlemen, once again I rise in support of the Harris bill. A bill which will provide for the construction of a canal through Panama joining the Atlantic and Pacific Oceans.
0: A canal? Why, they've had one there for 40 years.
1: He's got an old map.
0: Oh.
6: Gentlemen, it's a crime that a boat going from New York to California has to go all the way

0: America. Around South America. Listen, Senator Harris. Mr. President, will you stop with that gavel?
1: I'm cracking nuts.
0: Oh. Now listen.
2: Listen, nothing. Let us repeat, gentlemen, that a canal through Panama is the only solution to this problem. It will save 3 weeks in getting from New York to Los Angeles and to the Wiltshire Bowl, where there's never a cover charge. I thank you.
0: Well, Miss Livingston, I guess I'm next.
3: Good luck, Senator. Now remember, they're going to try and beat you down, but don't let them do it. Under no circumstances, yield the floor.
0: Don't worry, I'll hold it. Gee, I'm nervous.
4: Mr. President, may I have the floor?
1: The chair recognizes the senator from Illinois.
4: Mr. President and gentlemen, I rise to offer a very important motion. A motion that means more to me than anything in this world. I say, gentlemen, the Waukegan Post Office must and shall have fresh ink and new blocks. Now, gentlemen, I'm not going to sit down until you realize the importance of this problem. Day after day, my constituents walk into that post office to fill their fountain pen, as is their inalienable right under the Constitution of these United States of America.
3: Hooray!
4: Gentlemen, close your eyes for a moment and picture that little post office in Waukegan.
5: 7 hours later, and Senator Benny still has the floor. Unable to make headway, he has started a filibuster.
4: Gentlemen, I'm not asking for a canal. I'm not asking for battleships or a dam or a national park. All I'm asking for is a couple of bottles of ink. Not big bottles, gentlemen. Just regular little bottles of fresh, pretty blue ink. That's all. That's all I'm asking, gentlemen, for the good citizens of my hometown, Waukegan. That's all I...
5: 12 days later, and the filibuster goes on.
6: And those blotters, gentlemen. Those same old blotters laying down in the post office, day in and day out. Stained with the ink from a thousand things. I ask you, gentlemen, do I get that ink? Do I get those blotters? I'm all in.
3: Here's a glass of water, Senator.
0: Thanks, Miss Livingston. But I don't think I can go on. I'll have to give up this filibuster.
3: Wait a minute. I know how you can win and get anything you want.
0: How?
3: Instead of a filibuster, make it a fiddlebuster.
0: A fiddlebuster?
3: Yes, here's your violin.
0: What?
7: No! No! No! No! Not that! No! Don't do that!
4: All right, gentlemen. I'm starting a fiddlebuster.
0: Waukegan Chamber of Commerce as follows. Everything is okay. I'm the gink that got the ink. And I personally think...
3: You certainly do.
0: Play, Phil.

0: 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And we will be with you again next Sunday night at the same time. Well, Mary, I certainly showed Jimmy Stewart up tonight, didn't I? Do you think he listened into the program?
1: For a while, maybe.
0: Good night, folks.
2: J-E-L-L.
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5: From March 10th of 1940, that was frequent cast member Frank Nelson narrating the cast's parody of Mr. Smith Goes to Washington. Now, that episode opened with Jack paying tribute to announcer Don Wilson's 17th anniversary on radio. He indeed got his start in 1923 at age 22, working as a singer on his hometown station, Denver's KFEL. 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That station had launched that very year. I'm Greg Bell, and up next on When Radio Was More Comedy, it's The Couple Next Door, right after this break.
6: I am the Whistler, and I know many things, for I walk by night. 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
1: Betsy, now you stay in the car, dear. It's cold out.
12: Where are you going to be?
1: We'll be right around here. Daddy and I have to pick out a nice Christmas tree.
13: Hey, here, how about this one?
1: Oh, it's not big enough, is it?
13: Not big enough. If anything, it's too big for Pete's sake. Remember now, Christmas trees look a lot smaller outdoors here when you're buying them than they do when you get them home. Don't
1: forget. Well, let's not pick the first one we look at. Let's look at more of them. You look at that bunch, and I'll look over here. There's a lot of them over here.
13: All right, all right. Oh, excuse me.

0: Oh, that's okay.
1: Oh, but gee, it's so dark here, I didn't recognize you. Oh, golly, Don Mercer, how are you?
0: Oh, fine. How's it with you?
1: Well, can't complain. You trying to pick out a Christmas tree, too?
0: Oh, yeah.
1: Yeah, well, how's Virginia, Don?
0: Oh, fine. And your better half?
1: Oh, just fine. She's around here somewhere. Hey, long time since we've seen you in Virginia. Seems to me, just the other day I mentioned that. I said, well, we certainly haven't seen Don in Virginia for ages.
0: Well, we'll have to get together.
1: Yeah, maybe sometime during the holiday.
0: Yeah, swell.
1: Fine, but we'll give you a ring.
0: Oh, fine, do that.
2: Uh-huh. Here, where are you? I found a lovely tree. Come here.
1: Oh, well, the general is calling. Well, look, nice to see you, Don. We'll get together.
0: Oh, yeah, fine. Nice to see you.
1: Yeah, so long.
2: Here I am over here. Come here, isn't this a beauty?
1: Oh, honey, that's at least 9 feet tall.
2: Oh, I don't think so. Anyhow, isn't our living room 10?
1: No, darling, our living room is not 10 feet high.
2: Well, I know this tree is not too big, and I want a big tree this year. Oh, look how beautiful it is.
1: Yeah, it is a nice tree, darling, but I think it's much too big.
2: Well, it's better to have it too big than too small. You can always cut some off the bottom, but you can't make it bigger. Now, see if you can find a tag on it that says how big it is.
1: Oh, my gosh.
2: Hmm?
1: You know what I just did?
2: What?
1: That was Bill Mercer, not Don Mercer.
2: What was?
1: Oh, the guy I just spoke to. That was Bill Mercer. Don Mercer was a fellow I knew in school.
2: Oh, I didn't know you were talking to anybody. Come on, let's buy this tree and get home, huh?
1: I called this guy Don all the time. Stood there calling...
2: Well, don't worry about it now. It's late, and I promised Betsy she could help decorate the tree tonight. Now, come on, dear.

0: too tall. I told you it'd be too tall.
1: Oh, isn't that a shame? Why, it's terrible to have to cut that lovely top off.
2: Well, we're not going to cut the top off. It would ruin it. You'll have to saw off some of the trunk at the bottom, dear.
0: Yes, of course, after I spent half an hour getting the base fastened on. I told her trees look much bigger when you get home, but...
3: Are we going to decorate it tonight?
2: Yes, of course, dear. Daddy has to saw some of it off.
1: Well, don't ruin the bottom branches.
0: Look, I'm going to put papers down, saw it off right here. I don't want to be dragging it in and out of the house.
1: If you knew it was too big, why did you get it?
2: Well, his mind was elsewhere. Yeah. So, for that matter, was he. He ran off to look for somebody he spoke to and called him by the wrong name or something.
0: Yeah, I bumped into Bill Mercer, and I called him Don, you see. If I just said it once, but I must have called him Don 3 or 4 times. I stood there and...
1: Well, I wouldn't worry about it.
2: That's what I said.
0: You see, I knew a Don Mercer back in school. I just got mixed up.
2: Honey, forget about it. Now, let's get the tree up. I brought down all the decorations, and honestly, I thought we had more than this. I don't know what happens to Christmas tree decorations from year to year. You always seem to have less than you thought you had, and you get them out again.
1: I know it.
3: Oh, Nessie, look. Isn't this a beautiful one?
1: Oh, my, yes.
0: Bill Mercer must think I'm an idiot calling him Don.
2: Oh, for heaven's sakes, dear.
0: Well, I've known him for years. Not well, you know, but we've even had him over the house. You remember?
2: Oh, well, I know Virginia fairly well. She's in the woman's club.
0: Well, I've known Bill to speak to for 5 or 6 years. I mean, as I say, not well, but I've... certainly known him well enough not to call him Don, for heaven's sake.
1: Well, if we're going to get the tree decorated tonight so Betsy can help before she goes to bed, I think we ought to get it put up.
2: Yeah, go get the saw, dear, please.
0: Yeah. Okay.
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5: Here's your total security of Southern Minnesota weather forecast. I'm meteorologist Megan Mulford. Partly cloudy tonight with a low of 69. Winds out of the south, 8 to 15 miles an hour. A blend of clouds and sun again tomorrow. High temperatures reach up to 88. Partly cloudy tomorrow night, 72. Temperatures a bit above average Monday and Tuesday with highs in the mid-80s. Slight chance of thunderstorms Tuesday. From the Weatherology Weather Center, I'm meteorologist Megan Mulford. Right now, it's 69 degrees.
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4: But for heaven's sakes, look at it.
5: All right. I guess I cut off too much.
6: You guess you did. My goodness.
7: Oh, Daddy, now it looks so dinky.
4: Well, no sense crying over spilt milk or cut trees, for that matter. It's done. Come on, let's decorate it.
7: May I start hanging things on, Mommy?
4: Yes, dear. Well, the lights should go on first. Now, let's see, where are
6: they? Well, I must say he certainly ruined the lovely tree.
4: Never mind, Aunt Effie, it's done.
6: Well, I just don't know what you could have been thinking of.
5: I was thinking of Bill Mercer, if you must know.
4: Oh, no, dear.
5: Well,
4: please.
5: I was. I just can't get it out of my mind. When I ran back to find him, he was gone. Anyhow, I couldn't find him to explain.
4: Well, I don't know why you feel you have to explain. I'm sure he's forgotten all about it.
5: I bet he hasn't. You know as well as I do. The one thing people are funny about are their names. You like to have people get your name straight.
4: Here, Betsy, help Mommy with the light.
6: Shall I get the stepladder?
4: Oh, yes, if you will, Aunt Effie. Now, we'll want a yellow light on top behind the angel. Are you going to help or just stand around all evening worrying about Don Mercer?
5: Bill Mercer.
4: Oh, Bill Mercer, Don.
5: All right, I'll help. This makes me feel like such a dumbbell, that's all. Hey, do you think I ought to call him?
4: What for?
5: Well, I mean, explain so he feels better.
4: Well, what would you explain?
5: Explain why I called him Don instead of Bill. You know, that I knew a Don Mercer in school and then...
4: Well,
5: that's...
4: do they look alike?
5: Oh, no.
4: Well, then how's that going to make him feel any better?
5: Well, I... Oh, yeah, I suppose. Golly, what a stupid thing to do. Don't you get mad at yourself when you do something like that, huh?
4: Of course, dear. But there's no sense exaggerating it out of all proportion. It was dark outside there. I'm sure he just thinks you mixed him up with somebody else.
5: Yeah, in fact, I even mentioned that. I said, boy, it's so dark here, I didn't recognize you.
4: Uh-huh, well, there you are. Now forget about it. Oh, no, Betsy, dear.
7: What?
4: The icicles go on last. Help her, Daddy, with that string of tinsel there.
6: Here's the stepladder.
4: Oh,
5: all right, thanks. You better let me do this. Now then, what? You want a yellow light on top?
7: Mm-hmm. Yes, from back of the angel, Daddy.
5: Angel thought we had a star on top.
4: Well, it's a star with a little angel in the center. I got a new star this year.
7: Here it is, Daddy. Isn't it beautiful?
5: Oh, hey.
4: A lovely one. Now, don't fall on the stepladder.
7: Daddy, look what Aunt Effie and I made today. Strings of popcorn and cranberries.
5: Oh, for heaven's sake. I haven't seen those for a long time.
6: Betsy and I had such fun making them, didn't we, dear?
7: Oh, yes.
6: When I was a little girl, that's all we had on our tree. Decorations we made ourselves.
5: Okay, there. I got the light fastened on the top.
4: Uh-huh. Fine. I guess we'll need an extension cord, won't we?
5: No. I don't think so.
4: Stay up there and I'll hand you the star to put on. Oh, you have it. Give it to Daddy, Betsy.
5: Oh, I just remembered. I asked how Virginia was.
4: Well, what?
5: I said to Bill Mercer, how is Virginia?
4: Well, isn't that all right? That's his wife's name.
5: Oh, but look, then he couldn't possibly think I confused him with somebody else because it was dark.
7: Put on the star, Daddy.
4: Put on the star.
5: I even said to him it's been a long time since...

0: We'd seen them, that we'd call them sometime during the holidays and ask them over.
1: Well, I'll tell you something right now. I'm so fed up with Bill Mercer, I don't care if I ever see him again.
2: Yes. My goodness, I never saw anybody make such a mountain out of a molehill.
1: Here, Betsy and Aunt Effie and I planned to have such a lovely evening decorating the tree with you. A tree that now, thanks to Bill Mercer, you have hacked down until it looks like a potted plant.
3: What's the matter with everybody? I thought we were all going to have such fun decorating the tree.
0: Look, you don't seem to understand my embarrassing position.
1: I don't see that it's so embarrassing. After all, what do you care about Bill Mercer?
0: Well, that is hardly the Christmas spirit.
1: Oh, but it comes right down to it. We hardly know them. I mean, we're certainly not close friends. You have nothing to do with them, even in a business way. So it isn't even as though you insulted a vice president of your company
0: Look,
1: by calling him Don when his name was Bill.
3: What's the matter?
0: Well, if I may get a word in edgewise, I should like to explain that I feel I've probably spoiled Bill's Christmas. I mean, after all, it's disconcerting to have somebody get your name wrong. He probably thinks I'm as stupid as they come. And
1: well, dear, you know the old saying, we wouldn't worry about what other people think of us if we only realized how seldom they think of us at all. But if you feel Bill is worrying, then get on the phone. Don't ruin our entire evening. Get on the phone, call Bill Mercer up, and apologize.
0: Yeah. Yeah, I think I will.

0: Yes. Yeah, well, look, is Bill there, Virginia? Could I speak to him? Yeah, thanks.
1: Mommy, we've got to get our lights in the windows, too.
2: Oh, yes. Now, where are the box of lights that has those? Did you talk to Bill?
0: No, he's coming to the... Hello? Hi, Bill. Yeah. Say, listen, old boy, I got to apologize. You know how I called you Don when I met you tonight? Yeah, well, now, look, let me explain.
3: Yeah. Oh, well, listen, you don't have to apologize for that. But I'm sure glad you called. I'll tell you why. I came home and I said to Virginia, I bumped into this guy while I was buying the Christmas tree, and by gosh, I don't know who it was. Well, I knew you. You know. And I described you to Virginia. But by gosh, you don't have to apologize for getting my first name wrong. I couldn't think, pal, who you were at all.
0: Yeah, well, now you know. Yeah, okay, Bill. Yeah, well, Merry Christmas to you, too. Okay, goodbye.
2: Well, did you get it all settled, dear? Do you feel better now so we can enjoy the evening decorating the tree? What's the matter?
4: Son of a gun didn't know me at all.
2: What?
4: Nothing.
2: Well, you look funny, dear.
4: No. It's okay.
2: Well, actually, I do apologize. I know I made a fuss, but I do think, really, dear, it was very sweet of you, a real Christmas spirit, to worry about Bill's feelings.
4: Mm. Yeah, well, thank you, darling.
1: Come on, Daddy, let's decorate the tree.
4: Yes, darling, yes, Betsy, I'm coming.
5: Oh, I must say, I don't know what's the matter with him this evening.
2: I don't either, Aunt Effie. Well, I expect he'll tell me later, but in the meantime, I think he's just excited about Christmas.
5: Yes, I do, too.
2: Now, we mustn't forget to hang up the mistletoe.

The Couple Next Door is written by Peg Lynch and stars Peg Lynch and Alan Bunce, with Margaret Hamilton, Francie Myers, and William Post, and is produced by Walter Hart.

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1: Originally airing just a couple of days before Christmas, that episode of The Couple Next Door was from December 23rd, 1958. I'm Greg Bell, and earlier we had a 1940 episode of the Jack Benny program, which featured a tribute to cast member Don Wilson, who was marking his 17th year in radio. And my question is about his final years in the biz. After Jack Benny's TV show ended in 1965, Don and his wife Lois Corbett would co-host

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10: 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Before the break, I mentioned that during announcer Don Wilson's later years, he and his wife Lois Corbett co-hosted some local talk shows in a famed California desert oasis nestled in the Coachella Valley. The answer is Palm Springs. 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
1: Here's your total security of Southern Minnesota weather forecast. I'm meteorologist Megan Mulford. Partly cloudy tonight with a low of 69. Winds out of the south, 8 to 15 miles an hour. A blend of clouds and sun again tomorrow. High temperatures reach up to 88. Partly cloudy tomorrow night, 72. Temperatures a bit above average Monday and Tuesday with highs in the mid-80s. Slight chance of thunderstorms Tuesday. From the Weatherology Weather Center, I'm meteorologist Megan Mulford. Right now, it's 69 degrees.
2: Being an Army Ranger is a very fast-paced lifestyle. I was clearing a weapons cache in Haditha, Iraq, when the building collapsed on me, burying me alive. I spent 6 months in the hospital and a year of recovery. When I was separated from the military, I just felt like I was useless because I only had this one thing that I was supposed to do, and then that one thing was taken away from me. But then one day, I got a call from Wounded Warrior Project. They asked me to come to a workout, and I decided that I was going to get better, both physically and mentally. Now I'm a warrior leader. I create

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3: I'm Greg Bell, and we'll open with a pre-Johnny Dollar Bob Bailey as a detective named Valentine. And later we make our weekly visit to Valley Springs for Mary Foster, the editor's daughter. From 1955 until 1960, big voice actor Bob Bailey starred as Johnny Dollar over on the CBS radio network. Ah, but for 8 years prior to that, he was heard over on Mutual, starring in this upcoming detective program. His supporting cast includes Francis Robinson as Secretary Claire Brooks, and Wally Mayer as Police Lieutenant Riley. Now also featured in this episode, Herb Rawlinson as Dr. Penford, Noreen Gamil as Mrs. Penford, Hi Everback as Eric, Don Diamond as Wesley, and Martha Wentworth as Mrs. Hogan. It's from August 9th, 1948.
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5: Personal notice, danger is my stock and trade. If it's the kind of trouble you can't handle without confidential help, you've got a job for me, George Valentine. Write full details.
6: Dear Mr. Valentine, as a doctor, I've had to tell many people that they were doomed to die. Well, today, I was told the same thing myself. I was even informed of the time and the method. All the facts were there, except who is going to kill me and why. I suppose I should go to the police, but they would only scare the killer off. Next time, he may not be thoughtful enough to warn me. I don't know what you charge for a service like this.
7: You charge for a service like this, but whatever it is, I'm willing and able to pay. My executioner hasn't allowed me much time, so you can understand I'm anxious that you meet me at my office as quickly as possible. Miss Stein, Dr. Norman Penford.
5: Here, Brooksy, is something that makes no sense at all.
7: Well, how can you say that, George? A man expects to be murdered, and the notion doesn't fill him with too much enthusiasm. I think that makes a lot of sense.
5: It's the note within the note I'm talking about, Angel. Yeah, why did the so-called executioner announce the date of the event and apparently supply a blueprint of his intention? He's some kind of a newborn fool?
7: Well, maybe he's so sure of himself he thinks he can't get caught.
5: Now, that's the kind of self-confidence I like to see in people, Brooksy. Except in murderers. What was the address of Dr. Penford's office again? Tell me, Dr. Penford, you're a surgeon, aren't you? Not a psychiatrist.
6: That's right, Mr. Valentine. Why do you ask?
5: For a very good reason. The note Dr. Penford got. Read it again, will you, Brooksy?
7: Oh, yeah. Notice of execution. Time, Tuesday night. Place, wherever you will be. Method, one unerring fatal shot. Executioner, someone who hates you very dearly. Guess who?
5: Unsigned and typewritten.
6: Yes, I see what you mean. It does sound mad.
5: Doctor, can you think of any patient who'd go this length because of, some kind of a grudge?
6: No, that's inconceivable.
7: You know, this could be a crank note.
6: Do you believe that, Miss Brooks?
7: No, somehow I don't.
5: Okay, let's start from scratch, Doctor.
6: Yes?
5: Before I can do anything about this note, I've got to know something about you.
6: Oh, there's not much to tell. I have my regular hours at the hospital, and I see a few people here at my office, which is just a part of my home. It's really an uneventful sort of grind, day in and day out, except...
5: Yeah?
6: Well, my son Eric is home from college for the summer. It makes this house a little brighter than usual.
7: And your wife, Dr. Penn?
6: I'm a widower, Miss Brooks. My wife died 21 years ago when Eric was born.
7: Oh, I see.
5: I suppose this picture on your desk is your wife.
6: What?
5: This picture?
6: Oh, I should have put that away. Wonderful to think that Eric never resented it being there.
7: Why should he?
6: Well, you see, this was my first wife.
5: Oh. We're learning more and more, aren't we, Doctor?
6: I didn't even think of telling you about Jane.
5: Oh, Dr. Penford, in a case like this, when you don't know anything, everything becomes important. What about your first wife?
6: Well, Jane and I were married less than 2 years. I haven't seen her since the divorce. The only reason I even know that she's still alive.

0: It is that I send her an alimony check every month.
1: I see.
0: I met Eric's mother about a year later. I had a small practice in Kenton. That's the little mining town not far from here.
1: Mm-hmm. All of which doesn't conjure up the figure of a crazed, egotistical murderer.
0: Yes, yes, I know. But as I said, my life has been rather humdrum.
1: All right, Doctor, let me take it from there. From what I can read into this letter, I'd say that if the person who wrote it carries out his threat, it would be on Tuesday night, as promised.
0: That's right, Valentine.
1: And you're hiring me to see that it doesn't come off, as promised.
0: If you can.
2: Oh, Dad, I... Oh, sorry, I didn't know you had patients.
0: Oh, not at all, Eric. These are two friends, Miss Brooks, Mr. Valentine, and my son.
2: Oh, Miss Brooks, well, Mr. Valentine, I know I'm probably interrupting something, but look, Dad, how about doing the town with me tonight? We'll start with the country club, and then, well, who knows?
0: Sorry, Eric, I'm afraid not.
2: Now, what do I have to do to make him come out of his shell? Dad imagines I have a score of debutantes just waiting to make an evening of it with me. The truth is, Dad did say Miss Brooke, didn't he?
3: His very word.
2: Well, then, you might care to join me.
0: Eric.
2: Look, I didn't mean to go plowing through the bounds of propriety, but it seemed like an idea, an inspired idea, Miss Brooke.
3: Oh, I'm sure it would have been fun, Eric, but I had a few other ideas myself.
2: Well, good try. Well, nice to have met you, Mr. Valentine. Now I'd better go up and shower. Six sets of tennis in this sun is like a Turkish bath. See you later, Dad.
1: Well, that's quite a hunk of man you've got, your son, Dr. Penford.
0: Isn't he, though?
1: But we seem to have gotten off the subject. Tomorrow is Tuesday.
0: You may be sure I haven't forgotten.
1: You understand, Doctor. I'll have to go about this any way I see fit.
0: Of course.
1: So I'll be in touch with you, then. We'd better get started, Brooksy.
4: I can't imagine why you're here, Mr. Valentine. I have only one interest in Norman Penford, the alimony check he sends me each month.
1: Well, you're very frank, to say the least, Mr. Penford.
4: But we thought if you knew he was in danger, you'd be glad to give us some facts about his past. But it might help us.
5: Oh, I can give you a beautiful fact that will help you to understand Norman perfectly.
1: Yeah?
5: Just after our son was born, Norman left us. We haven't seen him since.
4: But we just met Dr. Penford's son.
1: He told us Eric was a child by his second marriage.
4: Oh, he didn't mention anything about another son.
5: It might have slipped his mind.
1: Now, wait a minute. I want to get this straight. I don't...
5: Please, Mr. Valentine, don't raise your voice. My son Wesley is working in the next room. He doesn't like to be disturbed while he's writing his book.
6: Mother? Mother, who's there?
5: Oh, no one, Wesley. Just some people.
1: Friends of your father, as a matter of fact.
5: Mr. Valentine, don't go in that room.
6: My father? What are you talking about?
4: Certainly you should be interested in your father if he happens to be in danger.
5: Wesley, I try to keep these people from disturbing you.
1: My name is Valentine. This is Miss Brooke.
6: How do you do? Forgive me if I don't get up. Now, about my father.
1: Go on.
6: I don't feel I have one. As for his being in danger, Miss Brooke, you can understand my lack of concern.
4: Yes, but...
6: Now, get out, both of you.
5: See? Now you've upset him. Never mind the pen, Wesley. I'll pick it up.
6: Sorry. My father isn't really worth any such display of emotion on my part. Now, I would appreciate it if you left.
1: Okay. Where you want to?
5: I think you can find your own way out.
4: I'm sure we can.
1: Well, that's what I call a beginning with all sorts of possibilities.
4: Mm.
1: Angel, I think this calls for some friendly cooperation from Lieutenant Riley.
7: Valentine, I'm a public servant. I have a deep aversion to notes that threaten murder, but why, in the name of everything that's holy, didn't this doctor come straight to me?
4: Oh, now you're not going to pout, Lieutenant. George explained all that.
1: I can't take care of this thing myself, Lieutenant. It's a big brown stone house with plenty of ways of getting in and out. And I only have two eyes.
7: Oh, okay, okay. Oh, for the love of... Yeah, Riley speaking. Yeah, let me have it. Well, how long has this been going on? 9 months. 450 in cash every month? Yeah, I see. Okay, thanks a lot. Well, your hunch was right, Valentine. Dr. Penford's been drawing out $1,250 a month regularly for the last 9 months and in cash.
1: Uh-huh. Wouldn't you say that smells slightly like blackmail?
3: And to high heaven?
7: You'll have those men, Valentine. Five of my...

0: less men. And once Dr. Penford comes home from dinner tomorrow night, no one will get in or out of that place without us knowing.
1: Thank you, Luther.
0: Shut up.
2: George, you mean all we're going to do now is wait till tomorrow?
1: Oh, no, Brookie, no. You've got a date tonight.
2: Have I? Oh, how nice.
1: With Eric Penford.

0: What made you change your mind and call me, Claire?
1: Well, shall we call it a whim, Eric?
0: No.
1: Well, shall we say I just wanted to see the country club?
0: No.
1: Shall we say a girl can't always admit how she feels with other people present?
0: Then you wanted to be alone with me tonight, didn't you, Claire?
1: Eric, let's go back inside and dance.
0: No.
1: Please, my wrist.
0: Nothing like this has ever happened to me before. You must know how beautiful you look now.
1: Not unless someone tells me.
0: You probably think I'm just another college kid home for the summer. Maybe you don't take me seriously.
1: Oh, I didn't say that, Eric.
0: Then what do you have to say?
1: Eric.
0: Now, don't be afraid to fall in love with me. I can take care of you, Claire. There won't be any question of money.
1: There won't?
0: I don't even have to go back to college. I get $1,250 a month, come rain and shine.
1: Well, that's a lot of money. Where does it come from?
0: Oh, that's not important, darling, but it'll always be there. I've taken care of that. What do you say, Claire?
1: I don't know what to say. You've got to give me a few minutes to think it over. No, not with you around. That wouldn't be fair.
0: Oh, Claire, darling.
1: It won't be long.

0: Yeah, Brooksy?
1: I have only a minute to talk.
0: Go on.
1: Eric just told me to get $1,250 every month.
0: The exact amount Dr. Penford takes out in cash from the bank?
1: Yeah.
0: Well, that's a new one for the book, Angel. A son blackmailing his own father.
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3: And now back to tonight's adventure of George Valentine. Well, when a respectable doctor hires you to protect him against a threatened murder summed up in a typewritten note, you'd think after that your client wouldn't be likely to lie to you. But instead of the one acknowledged son, you find there are two, and son number one is apparently blackmailing his own father for a fancy sum. So with time growing short, you make your way to the little mining town of Kenton.
4: Mrs. Vishniewski, you've lived here in Kenton a long time. You remember Dr. Penford, don't you?
5: Oh, a good doctor. A very good man. Too bad he not stay here.
4: Well, maybe you remember his wife. Was he happily married?
5: Married? Plenty girls wanted to marry doctor. But he was no married man when he lived here.
4: I don't know what's that. Are you sure?
5: Oh, yes. Yes, very sure.
6: Of course I remember Dr. Penford, Mr. Valentine.
4: Would you have any idea why he left, Mrs. Hogan?
6: Well, confidentially, it was the morning after Annie Pulaski died, after having her child.
4: Oh?
6: Yes. And the boy died stillborn, too, Dr. Penford said. I'd swear that's what took the heart out of the poor man and made him leave town.
4: Well, thank you, Mrs. Hogan.
6: Never forget that night. Mr. Hogan and I lived next to the Pulaskis at the time. I remember us saying to each other when we heard the little one cry out in the night, "Sure, ain't it wonderful to hear the sound of new life coming into the world?"
4: I thought you said...
6: I know, Mr. Valentine. The next morning, Dr. Penford told us the baby didn't even live to breathe. Well, must have been our imagination.
4: Yeah. Yeah, it must have been.
7: No, I assure you, Mr. Valentine, no marriage license has ever been issued to Dr. Norman Penford. Not here in Kenton. Our records are very complete.
4: I see. And you're also sure there's never been a birth certificate for an Eric Penford?
7: Well, if there were, we'd have it here. Yes, indeed. Any other information?
4: Yeah. When's the next train back to town? Penford, let's stop kidding each other.
7: What do you mean?
4: You've hired me to keep you from getting killed tonight. It's only a few hours before sundown, and you still want to go along with those lies you told me.
7: Lies?
4: Such as Eric being your son. You know that's a lie.
7: What? Well, how do you know that?
4: You never even had a second wife, Doctor.
7: Valentine.
4: Oh, yes, you gave me nothing to work on, so I had to find out these interesting little details for myself. Those couple of years you spent in Kenton told me a lot. And just who is Eric?
7: Is he the son
4: of Annie Pulaski? Well, Doctor, you left suddenly the next day.
7: All right, Valentine, I took the child. It was wrong, but think of the things that I gave him. He never wanted for anything. What would he have had in Kenton? Life in an orphanage? And then facing a world that was against him every inch of the way? Oh, no, I saved him from all that.
4: Yes, yes, very fine motives, Doctor. You took a boy who wasn't your own, called him your son, gave him every opportunity. Still, you haven't seen or spoken to your real son for more than 20 years.
7: Wesley, what do you know about him?
4: Just something else I found out.
7: Oh. Well, the truth is, Valentine, I never thought of Wesley as my son. He belonged to his mother, and I left it that way. And then when I thought I could have a son like Eric, I couldn't resist the temptation.
4: He's repaying you beautifully, isn't he?
7: What? What's that?
4: He's holding you up, isn't he, Dr. Penford? He knows he's not your son.
7: Oh, there were so many lies to tell. And he kept digging and probing. And it had to come out at last.
4: $1,250 a month. Why don't you go and tell him where to head in?
7: Oh, it's not that easy, Valentine. I've boasted of that boy all his life. How strong and tall and beautiful he is. You just don't let a truth...

0: like this come to life all of a sudden?
1: All right, all right. We got that all straight. Now, how does it tie up with that note?
0: It doesn't. It has nothing to do with it.
1: That could be another lie, Doctor.
0: But it isn't, Valentine. This thing between Eric and me is entirely personal. I'll never admit to another living soul that he's been blackmailed. And about tonight, all I know is what I told you, and I need your help. You wouldn't walk out on me now, would you?
1: No. Tonight you're going to get every protection a man can expect. But tomorrow morning, get yourself another boy or talk it out with the police.
0: Thanks, Valentine. I'm just worried about tonight.
2: Not still working, Dad. You ought to take a little time off. Oh, hello, Valentine.
1: Hi.
2: Swell swimming at the pool today. I couldn't find anybody to give me any real competition.
0: You never can.
1: I understand, Eric, that you're also on the boxing team up at college.
2: Oh, it's nothing. I just happen to have a left jab that seems to hit in the right place at the right time.
1: You mean something like this?
2: Oh! What are you trying to do?
1: Well, maybe a right cross like this.
2: Yeah. Oh!
0: Mr. Hardy! Mr. Valentine!
2: Dad, what's he trying to do? What's happening here?
1: That, Eric, was to make up for all the times your dad didn't take you across his knees. Don't worry about tonight, Doctor. I'll be around.

0: Well, how you doing, Valentine?
1: Ah, the good Lieutenant Riley. Your presence makes this quite an occasion.
0: Oh, I just wanted to make sure you were happy with our service. If you were displeased, you know, you might decide not to put your confidence in the police department again.
1: The subtlety of your sarcasm, Lieutenant, is a beautiful thing. But kidding aside,
0: yeah,
1: the way you've got your men planted, I can't see how anybody can get in that house without being seen.
0: Oh, it's nothing. It's just a little trick I learned after more than 20 years on the force. I even have Hennessy trailing Penford to his restaurant.
1: Oh, I didn't miss that either. Thanks. I told the doctor to accept no calls and hold up for the night. Once he's inside, he's as good as sealed up. Nobody will be able to get at him.
0: Well, if you want me, I'll be hanging around for a while in the patrol car down the street.

0: Oh, here you are, George. Hi. Here's a sample of all the letters on Dr. Penfield's typewriter.
1: Good, good. Let's get over here under the street lamp.
0: Oh, hey, wait a minute, George. Isn't that the doctor coming home now?
1: Yeah, I'm going to...
2: Is that you, Valentine?
1: Yes, we've met before, remember, Doctor?
2: Oh, I guess my mind was wandering. Good work. You don't know what a difference it makes to know that you're on the job. Good night.
0: George, Dr. Penfield didn't seem himself at all. He's always so careful and precise in his manner.
1: Well, in his place, how would you feel on a night like this, Angel? Come on, let's get back under that street lamp.
0: George, that's the threatening note Dr. Penfield received. I thought that's why you wanted me to use his typewriter.
1: I like this, but the E's are all the same. And the broken corner and the W's and the O's slightly higher than the rest of the line.
0: Eric, he would have had access to the typewriter.
1: No time for guessing games. I've got to get to the lieutenant.
0: Yes.
1: Sorry to disturb you, Lieutenant.
3: Huh?
1: But something new has been added.
3: What's that?
1: The note Dr. Penfield received was written on his own typewriter.
3: What are you talking about?
0: That's a fact, Lieutenant.
3: Stay parked right here where you are, Miller. I'll be right back.
4: Yes, sir.
1: Come on, Lieutenant. We'd better talk to Penfield. And fast.

0: Penford! Dr. Penford!
1: There's a light in his office. Georgie!
0: Yeah. Let's have a look at it. Wait a minute. I can still feel his pulse.
2: Miss Brooks, get on the phone. Call an ambulance.
1: Okay.
0: I don't see any gun around, Lieutenant, but he was shot.
2: Oh, that's impossible, Valentine. Nobody could have come in this house without us seeing him.
0: And I know he was all right a few minutes ago when we talked to him.
2: I don't like repeating myself, but this is impossible.
3: Still, it happened.

0: I'm all right now, Lieutenant.
1: Doctor, for the love of heaven, what made you do a thing like that to yourself, huh?
0: You guessed it, didn't you, Valentine? How?
2: Well, the lieutenant here kept saying impossible. No one could have gotten in to shoot you. So I accepted that simple fact. It was impossible. And that only left you, Doctor.
0: And I thought there couldn't possibly be a flaw.
2: You were shot before you arrived at the house. That's why you were so vague about things, so anxious to get inside.
1: Doctor, how did you know you weren't just going to drop dead in the street?
0: I was pretty sure. If the doctor thinks about it long enough, he can find a way of shooting himself and he'll have a reprieve from death for an hour or so.
1: What?
0: I shot myself just under the rib, upward, toward the liver. Then I got rid of the gun. The bleeding, you see, would be infernal. And I knew with enough effort I could make my way home.
2: And the verdict would be murder, Doctor. Isn't that why you hired me in the first place?
0: Yes.
1: Look, Doctor, I know this isn't the time for a lot of questions, but I still want to know why you did it.
0: Insurance, Lieutenant. They wouldn't pay off on suicide. They would on murder. It was very important that somebody get that money to make up for. Oh, so many, many.
2: It may have seemed as simple as that to you, Dr. Penford, but it was all wrong. The only way you could have made it up to your son was to be alive.
0: My son, he probably wishes me dead. You can't blame him.
2: I don't think any of us can understand what really is going on in Wesley's mind.
1: I'm just a simple cop, Doctor. But if you loved your son so much, why did you ever leave him? Why all this business with Eric, who isn't even your own flesh and blood?
0: Let's just say it's the way a man thinks sometimes when he doesn't know any better.
3: Oh, Dorothy,
2: huh?
3: Here. Is it all right? Come in.
2: Yeah, come on in, Brooksy. Maybe now you can understand how your son feels, Dr. Penford.
4: Wesley.
5: Yes, Father.
0: You cared enough to come.
5: I wanted you to know I'm glad it didn't work out the way you planned.
0: I left you and your mother when you needed me most. How can you forgive me? How can you ever understand that?
5: Isn't it difficult as you think, Father? It's just like when I sit down to write, I want things I say to come out beautiful. When they don't, I feel ashamed and want to run away. You must have felt like that when I was born.
3: What is it, Murphy?
5: Would it be all right if I could be alone with my father?
1: Huh? Why? Of course, young man, sure.
5: Thank you. Mr. Valentine, would you wheel me over to his bed?

0: you know, Brooksy, it's strange the things you don't think of when you're on a case.
1: What do you mean, darling?
0: Well, when we first saw Wesley, remember how he pardoned himself for not getting up from the desk when we came in?
1: Mm.
0: And when he dropped his pen, how his mother rushed to pick it up for him so he wouldn't have to move?
1: Mm. Strange the things you can't possibly think of or even imagine.
0: Mm.
1: I mean, a father feeling that way about a crippled child.
0: Well, it's not an easy thing to justify, Angel. I suppose it's as Dr. Penford himself put it. It's the way a man thinks sometimes when he doesn't know any better.
1: Yes. And when you pin all your faith on a perfect physical specimen like Eric, and he turns out to be a gold-plated heel, you begin to wonder what you've done with your life.
0: Then you dream up a last desperate scheme to undo a terrible wrong.
1: I wonder if it's possible for the Penfords to find any real happiness after all these years.
0: Well, it looks that way, Brookie, if you can believe this note I just got. It winds up, "Thanks for everything," signed Norman, Jane, and Wesley.

0: next week, when you tune our way for another adventure of George Valentine, you'll hear...
1: We're up against a remarkably agile ghost, Brooksy. I got tapped on the head twice before I could even turn on a light.

0: where did this thing go? It couldn't get out.
1: Oh, all I know is somebody tried to give me the same kind of scalp massage the late Mr. Mitchell got.
0: Oh, what goes on here?
1: I don't know, Brooksy, I don't know. But we're not leaving this haunted Victorian nest until we find the answer to that very pertinent question.

0: Tonight's adventure of George Valentine has been brought to you by Standard of California on behalf of independent Chevron gas stations and Standard stations throughout the West. Let George Do It stars Robert Bailey as George with Francis Robinson as Claire. Wally Mayer appears as Lieutenant Riley. Tonight's story was written by David Victor and Herbert Little Jr. and directed by Don Clark. Also heard in the cast were Herbert Rawlinson as Dr. Penford, Hi Averback as Eric, Noreen DeMille as Mrs. Penford, Don Diamond as Wesley, and Martha Wentworth as Mrs. Hogan. The music is composed and conducted by Eddie Dunstetter. Your announcer, John Heaston. Listen again next week, same time, same station, to Let George Do It. 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
1: The perfect specimen, an episode of Let George Do It from August 9th of 1948. As you heard announcer John Heaston state, it aired on the Mutual Don Lee Network. Now, that was the West Coast hub for the Mutual Broadcasting System. 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
4: Kroger Bread. 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And now, Mary Foster, the editor's daughter. As we visit the Fosters today, we remember that Tom Daggett has packed up and headed for the North Woods. Everyone believes he was afraid of getting married, but Amelia thinks Henry Foster encouraged this move. Well, right now, it's early morning at the newspaper office. We hear Henry talking to Mary.
5: But the thing is, Amelia, she don't use the slightest bit of reason. Not the slightest. There she goes, blaming me for encouraging Tom to leave Valley Springs. Never stopping to think that he's my printer, and that by so doing I'd merely be cutting off my own nose.
6: Well, I know, dear, but all she was thinking of at the moment was the fact that Tom had left. She just couldn't think of anything else. Have you heard from her this morning?
5: No, I ain't heard a word. After the way she lit into me last evening, I don't much care whether I do hear from her or not.
6: Oh, now, Dad, don't be unreasonable about it. After all, it was a terrific blow to Amelia. It would be to any woman to have her fiancé just pack up and leave practically on the eve of their wedding.
5: Yeah, I suppose so. Something kind of funny about it at that, ain't it?
6: No.
5: Well, there is to me. Old Tom Daggett, who ain't scared of anything at all, getting so frightened at the idea of matrimony that he just clears out. I swear, that's a good one. That's a pippin.
6: Well, it certainly isn't funny to Amelia.
5: Oh, I suppose it's mean of me to laugh, but I just can't help it. Of late years, women, they've been getting bolder and more outspoken in hunting down men for husbands, something that always riled me. So it kind of tickles me when something like this happens. However, of course, it don't alter the fact that I've lost a printer.
6: Are you going to follow Tom, try to get him to come back?
5: Oh, no, no. I don't figure to do the least bit of good. Only thing to do is to find somebody else to replace him. I'll attend to that this afternoon.
6: Well, I think I'll drive over to Amelia's and see if I can cheer her up. Poor thing. You can just imagine how humiliated she's feeling.
5: Well, I guess you won't have to go over there.
6: Hmm?
5: Amelia's just driving in the yard now in that old car of hers.
6: Oh, yes. Now, Dad, please be patient with her this morning, won't you? Please, dear.
5: I'll be patient up to the point where she may light into me again. Then I won't be, because I ain't going to stand for any more of that.
6: Well. Oh, good morning, Amelia.
7: Good morning, Harry. Mr. Foster.
5: How do, Amelia? Nice day, ain't it?
7: I really hadn't noticed. I'm calling, Mr. Foster, for the purpose of asking you to draw me a map of how to get to Tom Daggett's Northwoods cabin.
5: Oh, a map?
7: Yes. Do you mean you're going up there, Amelia?
8: Just exactly what I mean, Harry. I thought it all over last night. I didn't get a wink of sleep, as you may imagine. I was that mad and humiliated. And I made up my mind that Tom wasn't going to get away with any such shenanigans as packing up and skulking out of town. That's the only word for it. Skulking.
7: Well, yes, I know, but you're going to try to persuade him to come back to Valley Springs?
8: I ain't only going to try to persuade him. I'm going to persuade him. I'm going to walk right in and transfix him with a baleful glare like this.
5: Pardon me.
8: You can laugh all you want to, Mr. Foster, but that's what I'm going to do. I'm going to fold my arms like this, and I'm going to say, Thomas Daggett, I'll say, are you man or mouse? I'll say, I'm here to hold you to a promise you made, to wed me in the holy bonds of matrimony. And you're going to carry out that promise, or else you're going to have a blast of trouble about your head that'd make a Kansas cyclone look like a gentle southeast breeze. Oh, I'm going to tell him a thing or two. Don't you fret about that.
5: Well, sounds if you was, Amelia. Meanwhile, what about your job here at the Sentinel?
8: I'll come back to it in good time. Or if I don't, what's the odds? Tom's more important than any job. Now, will you draw me that map or won't you?
5: Yes, yes, I'll draw you the map, Amelia. But just you go and sit down somewhere, will you? I can't concentrate with you buzzing around here like an angry bumblebee.
6: Amelia, let's go out into the press room. I'd like to talk to you for a minute or two while Dad's getting that map ready.
7: No, I don't want to go out in the press room. I'd be too mindful of Tom.
6: All right, then let's go outdoors.
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10: Here's your total security of Southern Minnesota weather forecast. I'm meteorologist Megan Mulford. partly cloudy.

0: tonight with a low of 69. Winds out of the south, 8 to 15 miles an hour. A blend of clouds and sun again tomorrow. High temperatures reach up to 88. Partly cloudy tomorrow night, 72. Temperatures a bit above average Monday and Tuesday with highs in the mid-80s. Slight chance of thunderstorms Tuesday. From the Weatherology Weather Center, I'm meteorologist Megan Mulford. Right now, it's 69 degrees.
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8: We can sit on the steps and talk. There we are. Now, first of all, dear, it's none of my business what you do, but I would like to suggest that you think this matter over very carefully.
9: What matter?
8: About following Tom up to his cabin.
9: It ain't going to do you any good to try to make me change my mind here. Because
8: You'll listen to what I have to say, won't you?
9: Yes, I'll listen to what anybody says, but I'm just simply telling you that it won't do any good.
8: All right, dear, I understand. Now, look, suppose you were giving me advice in regard to this matter. Suppose I were you, Amelia. Would you advise me to follow Tom up there and demand that he return to Valley Springs?
9: Well, yes, I guess I would.
8: I wonder.
9: Well, why wouldn't I?
8: Why? Because in the first place, it isn't the sort of thing a woman with any pride at all would do. You know that as well as I do. In the second place, unless I miss my guess by a mile, you'd only be defeating your own purpose. Because that's exactly the wrong method of persuading Tom to come back.
9: I don't agree with you, Mary. I don't see that it is the wrong method at all.
8: All right, then answer me this. Tom thinks a lot of you, doesn't he?
9: I don't see how he could scooting off like that.
8: It wasn't you that frightened him, Amelia. It was the idea of getting married. Of course Tom thinks a lot of you. He thinks the world of you. I know it if you don't.
9: Well, of course I'd like to believe that, Mary. It's awful hard to know what's happened.
8: Yes, dear, I know. But let's be practical about it. You blame Tom for running away, don't you?
9: Naturally. Who else is there to blame?
8: Just you think for a moment.
9: You don't mean me, do you?
8: Yes, I mean you, Amelia.
9: But I... Well, I can't say...

0: I care for that particularly, Mary, my land's sake. I don't see what I've done to deserve it either.
1: Isn't it possible, dear, that you tried to make Tom over too quickly? You told me yourself that you've been after him for some time to wear better-looking clothes, wear a necktie always, and keep his hair combed. Things like that.
0: Yes, I have. That's true enough. I didn't want him to go around looking like a tramp all the time. He could at least put on a necktie when he eats his meals, couldn't he?
1: Eventually, yes, but it always seems to me that Tom looked neat enough. Not that he's any clothes model,
0: no,
1: but...
0: hardly.
1: But the point is, Amelia, you tried to change his habits all at once. That would be impossible with a young man, let alone a man of Tom's age. It just can't be done. And when you tried it, it annoyed Tom and made him think that if that's what marriage was going to be, he didn't want any part of it.
0: Maybe I did bear down on him a mite hard, now that you mention it, Mary.
1: Yes, dear, I think you did. So why don't you give up this idea of following him up north and let Tom consider it for a while? If you let him alone, I'm almost sure he'll come back.
0: He never cared much for towns anyway.
1: Well, just you wait and see. Tom likes Valley Springs very much. Told Dad and me he does. And when he gets away from it, he's going to miss it. He's going to miss you too, Amelia. And that's what's going to bring him back.
0: Well, I must say that all these remarks of yours are comforting, Mary. Awful comforting. But I can't agree with you about my staying here in Valley Springs. I've set my mind on going after him, and that's what I'm going to do.
1: But Amelia...
0: It's no use to argue.
1: Very well.
2: Now, here's about as good a map as I can make for you, Amelia. I'll try to explain it to you, and then maybe you follow it might better.
1: Hey, who's this driving into the yard?
2: No, I didn't know there was.
1: My gosh, it's Jack Kelsey.
2: Him again?
0: Oh, my land. Why don't he mind his own business and stay away from here?
3: Hi, beautiful. Hello, Henry.
2: Well.
3: And so help me, it's Mrs. Harris.
1: Hello, Jack.
2: Hi, Kelsey.
1: Oh.
3: I couldn't resist driving up this way to see all the folks. I had an assignment up north and thought I'd call around here. Oh, how you been, honey?
1: Oh, fairly well, Jack, thanks. You're just getting to be a regular commuter between here and New York, aren't you?
3: Seems as if. Mrs. Parrish, have you got a smile for the great Kelsey?
0: No, I ain't.
3: Oh? Well, then, I won't tell you the big news. So help me, I won't.
0: I don't care if you don't.
3: Even if it's about Tom Daggett?
0: About Tom?
3: Mm-hmm.
0: What about him? Is he all right? Has something happened to him?
3: Now, take it easy. Now, take it easy. I was coming around the curve a few miles north of Brookville, and I ran smack into another car. Not enough to do any damage, you understand? Just a light bump. And, who was the guy in the other car? But Tom.
0: Tell me about him. Mr. Kelsey, I mean,
3: Wait a minute. After we got the matter of the accident straightened out, my insurance will take care of it. I guess it was my fault, all right. Well, after we got that settled, we sat down and talked. And Tom told me he was going back to the woods. And why?
0: Oh, he did he?
3: Mm-hmm.
0: Well, he needn't have said anything about it at all.
3: Why, it's a good thing he did. Because do you know what the great Kelsey did? No, you don't, so I'll tell you. The great Kelsey persuaded Tom to come on back to Valley Springs.
1: What?
0: Oh, mm-hmm. Did you really, Jack? Well, you're joking, aren't you?
3: Joking? No. Tom was going to stop in Brookville long enough to get his car fender straightened out, and then he's coming right back. Well, Mrs. Parrish, how's that? Not bad for the great Kelsey, hmm?
0: It seems to me the great Kelsey poked his nose into something that wasn't any of his business. And when you see Tom Daggett, you can tell him that I don't care whether I ever see him again or not. And I mean that, too.
3: Well, how do you like that? Try and do the lady a favor, and that's what I get.
1: Oh, don't mind it, Jack. She doesn't mean half of what she says.
3: It's okay with me, honey. The only thing that counts is that you mean all you say to me.
4: Is Tom Daggett really coming back to Valley Springs? And will Mary tell Jack Kelsey not to see her again? Perhaps we'll learn more about this next time. Now, in just a moment, Henry Foster will return with a few words of homely philosophy. Now, Henry Foster.
2: You know, I was thinking about all these intelligence tests they give nowadays, and this thought occurred to me, that an intelligence test really does show who's got brains. Because those that have don't take it. Well, see you soon. Bye.
4: Be with us again Monday at the same time for another thrilling transcribed chapter of Mary Foster, the Editor's Daughter.

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1: Here's your total security of Southern Minnesota weather forecast. I'm meteorologist Megan Mulford. Partly cloudy tonight with a low of 69. Winds out of the south, 8 to 15 miles an hour. A blend of clouds and sun again tomorrow. High temperatures reach up to 88. Partly cloudy tomorrow night, 72. Temperatures a bit above average Monday and Tuesday with highs in the mid-80s. Slight chance of thunderstorms Tuesday. From the Weatherology Weather Center, I'm meteorologist Megan Mulford. Right now, it's 69 degrees.
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0: Adventures of Superman. This upcoming comedy program aired on radio for more than two decades, debuting in 1935, and not wrapping up until the mid-1950s. Unlike many other radio shows, it did not transition to television. Well, sort of. While radio leads Jim and Marion Jordan did not indeed star in a TV show, there was a later attempt, airing for only a few months, though, beginning in 1959. It had Bob Sweeney as Fibber and Kathy Lewis as Molly. Originally planned for 76 episodes, only about a dozen aired before it was canceled due to low ratings. Guess they couldn't quite capture the magic of the Jordans, as you'll now hear in this fun one. Hey, be sure to listen for the adult actor with the child's voice, Walter Tetley, as the telegram boy. You know Tetley for his work as Leroy on The Great Gildersleeve, and as Julius on Phil Harris and Alice Faye. At the time of this appearance, he was actually in his early 30s. Let's travel back to November 12, 1946.
1: The Johnson Wax Program with Fibber McGee and Molly.

makers of Johnson's Wax products for home and industry, present Fibber McGee and Molly with Bill Thompson, Gail Gordon, Arthur Q. Bryan, and me, Harlow Wilcox. The script is by Don Quinn and Phil Leslie. The music by the Kingsmen and Billy Mills Orchestra.

0: woman sees her so-called better half coming dashing up the front walk, hatless and wild-eyed, a newspaper in his hand, she can be safe in assuming that something has popped or is about to. That's the situation right now at 79 Wistful Vista as we join Fibber McGee and Molly.
1: Days. Look at the lad run. He hasn't moved that fast since he got his muffler caught in the taxicab door. I wonder what...
2: Hey, Molly, give me a dollar, quick. This is the last day. Hurry up, kiddo. Give me a buck. Get me a nimble. Hurry.
1: Calm down, McGee. Take it easy. This is the last day for what? Or is it just the last day?
2: It's the last day to send in a dollar. Hurry up. Give me a dollar bill. Give me an envelope. I gotta send
1: a buck. Now, wait a minute. Stop hopping around. Yes. Count to 10 and then tell Mother.
2: 2, 4, 6, 8, 10. Look. When I saw this ad in the Gazette...
1: Now, McGee.
2: Huh?
1: You're approaching the age, dearie, when your blood pressure's entitled to some consideration.
2: Yeah, but...
1: You must learn to take things a little easier.
2: Yeah, but...
1: Now, relax. Nothing is this important.
2: Yeah, but...
1: So you saw an ad in the Gazette.
2: Yeah.
1: You have to send somebody a dollar for something.
2: Yeah.
1: Now then, for what?
2: Look, we gotta quit stalling around. We're wasting time. This is the last day. This ad says... Wait a minute, I'll show you.
1: Yeah?
2: Here it is. Look. It says, attention, last day, send $1 to Box 217, Wistful Vista Gazette.
1: Yes?
2: Well, don't you understand? This is the last day. It says so.
1: Yeah, but what do you get for your dollar?
2: Why, you get a... It says it's the last day to... I mean, if we don't send... Hey, that's funny. It don't say what it's for.
1: Sweetheart, I never thought I'd have to explain the facts of life to you after all these years. Oh, that's a racket.
2: What? It is?
1: Certainly. Didn't you read where they arrested a man for that?
2: No.
1: He just puts his ad in and waits for the gullible to send in their money.
2: Well, what do you know? That's pretty clever, ain't it?
1: Sure.
2: I'd have thought of that. That's my trouble. I'm always on the wrong end of a promotion.
1: Yeah, and I'm glad of it. As it is, the shadiest thing you've ever been in was a picnic grove. Well, now that we've taken care of that and saved a dollar, is there anything else new in the paper?
2: Ah, just the usual stuff. Election news, labor trouble, and football scores. Politics, pickets, and punts.
1: Whose picture is that on page 3?
2: Where? Oh, Ronald Coleman.
1: Oh, my favorite actor. You know, I went to see Aerosmith so many times, I started using ether for perfume. What's the news about him?
2: Nothing much. Says he's got to get away from Hollywood for rest.
1: Come in. Mr. McGee here?
2: I'm Mr. McGee, bud. State your business briefly. I'm a busy man.
3: Telegram.
1: I'll take it. Thank you.
3: Sign here.
2: Okay. There you are. Well, what are you waiting for?
3: I realize, sir, that the custom of offering gratuities for services rendered...

0: considered undemocratic and inclined to undermine the spirit of free enterprise, but who am I to fly in the face of established tradition?
1: What's this little mug talking about?
2: A tip, dearie.
1: Huh? Oh! Oh, yeah. Oh, I get it. Well, here you are, bud. Here's a dime.
0: A dime? Gee, won't Mother be pleased? Now I can get her that string of polo ponies.
1: Ah, 10 cents sure looks big to kids his age, don't it? he thinks he can buy horses with it. I remember when I was a lad.
2: Where's the telegram from, dearie? Open it up.
1: Well, I can't open it. It ain't addressed to me. It just says, oh, my gosh. This isn't a coincidence. It says, Ronald Coleman, care of Mr. and Mrs. Fibber McGee, 79 Wistful Vista. Hold for arrival.
2: Hold for what's that? Ronald Coleman coming here?
1: Looks like it.
2: But why? He doesn't even know us, dearie.
1: He knows me. I got his autograph once at the Union Station. I told him if you ever wanted to get away for a good rest to drop in for a week or so.
3: I say, this is jolly good of him, old girl. What? Be rousing sport, won't it? Showing the old chap about the village?
2: You've been playing too much pool, dearie. Some of the English has come off on you. But what I don't understand, McGee, is just why.
3: Blimey, that must be the blighter now. Put on a pot of tea, old thing, and have the charwoman tidy up the digs.
2: I'll believe this when I see it. Come in. You can hurry back for Manstead Heath now, my lordship. It's Dr. Gamble.
3: Really? The physician chap? Good day, old boy. Glad you could pip in, Pop-Up. I mean, glad you could pop in, Pip-Pip.
4: What goes on here? You've been giving him English muffins for breakfast, Molly? Or did the dentist sell him a London bridge?
2: Now he's expecting a visit from Ronald Coleman, Doctor. Apparently this Bond Street brogue is his idea of hospitality.
3: I say, old kumquat, have a chair. We'll have a spot of pico and a jolly old vino, what?
4: Isn't this nauseating? My dear, when you pick a fellow with a British accent, you really pick a dilly.
3: By Jove, old boy, that was a ripper. Piccadilly, he says. Oh, oh, blast me, I shall have to write a letter to the Times.
2: Dearie, you have no idea how awful you sound. Why can't you just be your old corny self?
4: In the first place, Bagbridge, you have about as much chance of a visit from Mr. Coleman as I have from the stork. What am I saying? I meet the stork every day.
1: And if you'll mind your manners, Gargles, you can meet Ronald Coleman in person right here, right today. A wire came here for him a while ago.
2: Strangely enough, it really did, Doctor.
1: Yes, sir.
2: Addressed to him, care of us, saying hold for arrival. If you're not too busy, drop in later, huh?
4: I'm afraid I will be, my dear. As I told Miss Tremaine... As I told one of my patients...
1: We heard you the first time, you big Romeo. Neglecting your practice to shilly-shally around with Fifi, eh? You ever stop to think you might wind up with a ring in your nose, lover boy?
4: Why, you little gutter snake. I ought to tear you...
2: No, boys, boys. Remember, Santa Claus might be listening.
1: But I think Doc, you ought to know what Latrivia is saying about him.
4: I haven't the slightest interest in what Latrivia... Yes?
1: He says the best way he can sell himself to Fifi is to let her go out a few times with you.
4: What?
1: He says you're groomed like a country road. And you smell like a fracture ward. And you act like an underprivileged Zulu.
2: Now, McGee, I don't believe he ever...
4: So he said that, did he? Yeah. By George, if I have... That's probably for me, my dear. I'll get it. Hello, Gamble speaking. Yes? Well, offhand, I'd say your trouble was circulatory. Better drop in my office in the morning. Yes. Yeah. You say you feel warm when you stand up, but get cold when you sit down. Uh-huh. Well, I'll see you in the morning, Mr. Winterbottom.
3: Oh, I say, old rutabaga, must you toddle off?
4: Rather. Have a jolly visit from the cinema chap, won't you? Hallo, my dear. And I'll see you next Noel, coward.

0: It sounds worse on him than it does on you, dearie.
1: He don't see enough movies. Can't stay awake in them. Every picture he's seen for the last 15 years has been The Big Sleep.
0: Now, look, McGee, this is a lot of nonsense.
1: What's a lot of nonsense?
0: This business of Ronald Coleman coming here, there's about as much chance of his coming to see you as there is of getting the Democrats out of office.
1: Well?
0: That wasn't a very good metaphor, was it?
2: Billy Mills and the orchestra, and why does it get so late so early?

0: 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Stay tuned.
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2: I had the Belgian rabbit and I named him Little Claire. He was very introspective, what you'd call an ingrown hair.
3: McGee.
2: Huh?
3: What are you doing with my meat grinder?
2: Grinding up some old cigars to make pipe tobacco for when Ronnie Coleman. You like pipe tobacco. I got enough now to take care of him for quite a while.
3: If it's your own cigars you ground up, it'll take care of him permanently. And by the way...
2: Yes?
3: Are you going to call Mr. Coleman Ronnie? Isn't that a little presumptuous?
2: Look, kiddo, for the dough I've shoved through box office windows to see that guy fly to Shangri-La, I can call him Ignatz. Hey, maybe that's him. Hand me that copy of Dickens' Christmas Carol. Thanks, here. You take this. It's Punch.
3: Thanks, but I'm not thirsty.
2: It ain't a drink. It's a magazine. It's English.
3: Oh.
2: We want Ronnie to know. We know that...
3: Come in. Oh, hello, Mayor Latrivia. Come right in.
4: Thanks, Molly. Good day, McGee.
5: I say, old chap, this is a bit of all right, having you barge in like this.
4: I beg your pardon.
3: Says he's glad to see you, Mr. Mayor.
5: Yes, do have a chair, old pumpkin. I hope the mater and pater are well. That you're getting along handsomely with that bit of fluff from the theater. Fifi, right?
4: I don't quite know what's going on here, Mrs. McGee, but I think your husband is confused. He doesn't want to see me. With those adenoids, he wants Dr. Gamble.
3: Well, McGee's expecting Ronald Coleman this afternoon, Your Honor. He's just practicing up to talk Mr. Coleman's language, he thinks.
4: Really? Ronald Coleman a friend of yours, McGee?
5: Oh, quite, quite. Old school tie, you know.
3: You'd better loosen it, dearie. I think your old school tie is strangling you.
5: Coming up to spend the fortnight, Ronnie is. We of the English colony, you know.
4: By Jove, this is interesting. I didn't know you were English, McGee.
3: That makes two of us. I didn't know it either.
4: Well, I am, you know. Though I find it deucedly difficult to talk intelligently with the City Hall crowd.
5: Rather. Of course, one can always discuss literary matters with one's secretary.
4: My secretary is absent today, old boy. Her boyfriend's runabout ran out of petrol last night.
3: My goodness. You two sound just like Reginald Gardner and Arthur Treacher.
4: We do?
3: As done by Abbott and Costello, then.
5: Oh, I say, that's most amusing. But how about scrounging up a bit of refreshment, old gal? Give the Lord Mayor a spot of oolong and a lumpet.
3: The word is crumpet, dearie.
2: It is? I thought crumpet is what you do to your partner's ace.
4: That's trumpet, McGee.
2: Go on. A trumpet is a bugle with knobs on it. Why should I ask my wife to give you some tea and a bugle? That's ridiculous.
4: Yes, I quite agree. Let's drop the whole thing, McGee.
2: Okay. How's tricks down at the City Hall, Latriv? You stealing much?
4: What?
2: Time from your work to see Fifi, I mean. I figured you'd be with her a lot after what Doc Gamble said. You know what he said?
3: Oh, now, McGee, don't start.
4: I'm not the least bit interested in what Dr. Gamble says about Miss Tremaine and myself.
3: Of course not.
4: What did he say?
2: Doc says the best way he can sell himself to Fifi is to let you go out with her a few times. He says you're about as well-groomed as an alley cat. You got an air about you like a livery stable, and you act like an underprivileged buffalo.
4: Oh, he said that, did he? By Jove, McGee, were there any monkeys in your family tree?
2: Not that I know of, Latriv. Why?
4: Then why do people like you always carry tail? Good day.
3: My goodness, dear, if you don't stop needling those men, you're going to wind up in more jams than an ant at a picnic.
2: Well, they need a little needling to keep them on their toes. Hey, I wish I knew what time Ronnie was going to get here. You think I got time to grow a mustache?
3: Frankly, no. But I have an eyebrow pencil.
6: Hello, folks. Am I intruding?
5: Greetings, old string bean.
3: Hello, Mr. Wilcox. Certainly you're not intruding. Come right in.
5: Jolly good to see you, old tomato.
3: Say, if we have any more visitors, sweetheart, you're going to run out of vegetables.

0: Are you rehearsing for, pal? A bundle for Britain?
1: We're expecting a visit from Ronald Colon, Mr. Wilcox.
0: No kidding. That's great. I've met him. Nice guy and a fine actor.
2: Oh, top hole, old boy. Upper half, top drawer. Bit of all right, what?
1: You know, I don't know how much more of this I can stand, Mr. Wilcox. I'm beginning to think we were on the wrong side at Valley Forge.
0: Hey, y'all, what's the paper under your arm, pal? Racing form for Epsom Downs?
2: This? Copy of Punch, old buffer. Published in London, you know. Rather an old copy, but I thought it might amuse Ron.
1: Ron? Oh, dear.
0: Let me take a look at it, pal. I love old magazines.
1: My goodness, old firm, isn't it?
0: Yeah. Well, hey, look, pal, if you do see Ronnie, remember me to him.
1: Where'd you meet him, Mr. Wilcox?
0: Oh, we were going around with the same girl.
2: My gosh, Waxy. Really?
0: Yes. Sure, his wife, Benita.
2: Ooh.
0: We were in a revolving door at the Waldorf. See you later, Chris.
2: He must have been born in a revolving door. He tells the dizziest... Oh, hey, Molly, what's going to be for dinner when old Ronnie gets here? How about some Skittles? Englishmen love Skittles.
1: I never cooked a Skittle in my life, McGee. I've got some wonderful steaks in the icebox, though. I'll go call the grocer now and order...
2: Okay, Tootsie, you go right ahead. Ah, oh, there goes a good kid. He knows I'm about as English as the Dublin City Hall. But does she complain? No, sir. She just thanks her lucky stars I'm not expecting the Chinese ambassador for dinner. I can't do Chinese. Come in.
3: Hi, mister.
2: Oh, it's you, Teeny.
3: No, it isn't, I betcha.
2: It isn't, eh?
3: Hmm?
2: I says it isn't, eh?
3: Isn't what?
2: That rabbit, it isn't you.
3: I know it. My daddy says I haven't been myself all week.
2: Who have you been?
3: Fine, thanks. Who have you been?
2: Now, wait a minute. Let's start this all over.
3: Okay. Hi, mister.
2: Hi, sis. I'd ask you to stay a while, but I'm awfully busy right now. We're expecting Ronald Colman this afternoon.
3: Oh, boy, Ronald Colman.
2: Mm-hmm.
3: I love Ronald Colman.
2: Mm-hmm.
3: Gee, he sends me. When I saw him downtown a while ago, I almost swallowed my bubble gum.
2: Well, you shouldn't ought to be... Hey, you say you saw him downtown?
3: I did, I betcha. Willie Toops and I were downtown, and we went in the Bonton department store, and I had a lollipop in the escalator.
2: No. You mean the escalator, sis. Osculate means kiss.
3: Sure, I had a lollipop in my osculator. And I was riding on the escalator, and all at once, there he was, and he spoke to me.
2: Ronald Colman?
3: No, the floor walker.
2: Oh.
3: He told me to get off the escalator with my sticky hand.
2: Oh. Look, sis, you said you saw Ronnie Colman. Where'd you see him?
3: You know, my memory's pretty bad, mister.
2: Hmm?
3: Sometimes it takes a quarter to help me.
2: Oh, okay. Here's a quarter.
3: Oh, boy, thanks, mister. Now I can see him again.
2: Huh?
3: He's down at the Bijou in Lost Horizon.
2: Ooh.
3: So long, mister.
2: I still think that kid's a midget.
0: The King's Men singing Sooner or Later.

0: word from Mr. Coleman yet, McGee?
1: No, not a word. I wish you'd call up or come. Hey, Molly, you know where my old basketball shoes are? Gee whiz, I should have thought of this before.
0: Your basketball shoes?
1: Yeah, I can cut the tops off my basketball shoes and make a swell pair of spats. The Englishman always wears spats. He'll like that.
0: No,
1: I gotta...
0: Oh, no, McGee, no.
1: Huh?
0: If you start wearing spats, we'll start having them. And they'll rock the neighborhood.
1: Okay. I just wonder... Who is it, Molly? Who is it? If that's Ronnie, I want to be...
0: Relax, dearie, relax. It's only Officer O'Shea.
1: Uh-oh.
0: Come in. Uh-oh. Hello, officer. Do come in.
2: The top of the morning to you both.
1: Hi, O'Shea. We'd ask you to sit down, but we're expecting company. Important company.
0: The famous movie star, Mr. Ronald Coleman, is coming to visit us, officer, we think.
2: Ronald? Ronald Coleman. You wouldn't be meaning Ronald Reagan, no. Him with the devilish glint in his eye that has the Carleen standing in line at the door.
1: No. Not Ronald Reagan.
2: Oh, no? Well, what's the matter with a fine Irish lad like Ronald Reagan?
0: Well, nothing, officer, nothing at all. We think he's wonderful.
1: Sure we do. He just don't happen to be coming to see me, that's all.
2: And an intelligent move it is, too.
1: Ronald Coleman is on his way over here. One of the greatest actors in the business. Good looking. English fellow.
2: English, is he now? The shame of yourself, you Scot. Patronizing the opposition with all the fine Irish boys making pictures for you to see.
0: Yeah, but officer, you see...
2: Don't interrupt, O'Kushler. And you, with the soft little wind of the lake in your throat, fair melting the rage at your assassinate of a husband. Look at the cut of him, the spalpeen. Betraying such loyal sons and daughters as Patrick O'Brien, Maureen O'Hara, Dennis O'Keefe, and that fine brass of a lad, Paul Mahoney.
1: Get the shamrocks out of your teeth and quit faking names, you big blarney bait. Ronald Coleman was a great actor when you were still trying to learn that phony Irish brogue of yours.
2: Tis breaking me heart, he is, Mahoney. Turn his back on such stalwart sons of Aaron as Charlie O'Boyer. Ignoring that fine young singer, him with the blood of the black Irish in him and the young girls kicking each other into bobby socks and tearing the buttons off his coat.
0: Which one is that, officer?
2: That brawny brat of a better tone, Francis O. Sinatra.
1: Look, O'Shea, I'm getting sick.
2: Stand out of me way, you dirty informer. I'm going down to a movie to apologize to the previous Irish Colleen that ever tripped over a tripod, and I tripped over me brogue. That little fair one, her with the gold of a Tullamore sunset in her hair and the blue of the lake, the Killarney in her eyes, that pretty little Colleen, Ingrid O'Bergman.
1: Ingrid O'Bergman?
2: The same. Give me regards to your Ronald Patrick O'Coleman, McCushler, and may your cows never go dry.
1: Time that guy rings the bell, make him show a search warrant before he gets in here. My gosh, it'll take 2 hours to get the mush out of my ears.
0: Yeah. He certainly is loyal, though, isn't he? What are you looking for,
1: that
0: dear?
1: That telegram. Oh, here it is. I don't see why Ronnie doesn't come on. Dad, rather, it's all... Oh, here he comes, Molly. Now, get ready. He's...
0: Come in.
3: Mr. McGee, Acme Coal and Coke Company.
1: What's on your mind, bub?
3: I got that load of coal you ordered here.
1: Load of coal? Oh, yeah, I'll show you where to put it.
3: And, by the way, did a telegram come here for me?
0: Telegram? No, not the...
3: Oh, sure. There it is, right on the table, addressed to me. Ronald.
0: Ronald?
3: Sure. Ronald the Coal Man. The company always...
0: Ronald the Coal Man.

0: Eddie.
1: Oh, this is disgusting.
2: Mother,
3: yeah, he let me read it.
2: That was nice. What'd it say?
3: Said, don't dump that coal this time till McGee pays for it.
2: Oh.
3: Yeah. Good night.
2: Good night, Al.
4: Be with us again next Tuesday night, folks. Good night.
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6: Waiting for Ronald Coleman, an episode of Fibber, McGee, and Molly from November 12, 1946. While that Oscar-winning actor never actually showed up, that offering featured great performances by the talented cast. Pretty sure that was voiced with Bill Thompson as the Irish accented Officer O'Shea. Gail Gordon was Mary Latrivia, and Arthur Q. Bryan is Doc Gamble. At the beginning of that episode, Walter Tetley stopped by as the telegram delivery boy. As I mentioned, while he possessed a kid's voice, he was actually in his early 30s at the time. Tetley was a regular cast member on the Fibber, McGee, and Molly spinoff series, The Great Gildersleeve. He was Gildy's precocious nephew, Leroy Forrester. I'm Greg Bell, and up next, it's our weekly visit with the adventures of Superman. It's the fall 1947 storyline, The Ruler of Darkness, which resumes around when radio was, right after this break.
7: I am the Whistler, and I know many things, for I walk by night. I know many strange tales hidden in the hearts of men and women who have stepped into the shadows. Yes, I know the nameless terrors of which they dare not speak.
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7: It was night, but even with the protection of darkness, Max Tyler crouched low on the apartment house fire escape. He was tense, alert, ready to run. And suddenly it happened.
8: Across 12 chilling episodes, The Whistler stories lead you step by step through the setup and the slip-up, the double-cross and the downfall.
9: All right, now come on, move. 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Double-cross, huh? 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
13: Faster than a speeding bullet. More powerful than a locomotive. Able to leap tall buildings at a single bound. Look, up in the sky. It's a bird. It's a plane. It's Superman.
14: Today, eat Kellogg's Pep, the Super Cereal. Super as in Superman.
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0: Today, Superman in his guise of Clark Kent and Lois Lane, girl reporter, see a chain of circumstantial evidence forged around editor Perry White. Listen.
1: Yes, Lois, I'm positive the chief was framed on this hit-and-run charge.
2: But is there no possible way to save him?
1: Gosh, I don't know. This is as clever and fiendish a plot as I've ever seen. There seem to be no weak spots in it.
2: It's terrible, Clark.
1: Yes, but unless we do find a weak spot and find the people behind it, Perry White will go to the penitentiary for a crime he did not commit.

0: And now, the adventures of Superman. Determined to free Metropolis from the corrupt hold of political boss Mike Hickey and his powerful machine, Clark Kent and Perry White, editor of the Daily Planet, organized a reform party which chose White to run for mayor in the coming election. Then, the following evening, a man named Henry Niles was struck down by a hit-and-run driver and reported seriously injured. Reputable witnesses described the driver as a man resembling Perry White, and the license number of the hit-and-run car was White's own. Although strongly protesting his innocence, the gray-haired editor was arrested and jailed. The next morning, there was a feeling of gaiety in Mike Hickey's headquarters, located above a tavern on Morton Street. Men joked and laughed as they entered and left the long, smoke-filled room, in the center of which, dominating it like a throne, is a large barber's chair, in which sprawls the gross, heavy-jowled figure of the political boss. Behind him, working with comb and shears, is a barber. A girl manicurist sits beside him, humming. Before the chair is a desk on which are two extension telephones, presided over by a blinking, foolishly grinning man called Punchy.
1: Did you see today's Gazette yet, Mr. Hickey?
2: No. What's it say, Punchy?
1: Well, listen to this. Two columns of headlines. Perry White, candidate for mayor on new Reform Party ticket, jailed as hit-and-run driver. How do you like that?
2: I like it fine. It couldn't have happened to a nicer guy.
3: Hey, fellas, you hear what the boss said? It couldn't have happened to a nicer guy.
4: Hey, Punchy, the mayor's on extension one.
1: Hey, you want to talk to the mayor, boss?
2: Yeah, I'll talk to the chump. Give me the phone.
1: Okay. Here you are, boss.
2: Hello, Andy. What's in your mind? Sure, I saw the papers. Yeah, that finishes the Reform Party. It'll be just like old times again. People can vote for our boys or they don't have to vote at all. You? I'm going to give you two more years in the City Hall, Andy. You're welcome. Just keep on being a good boy and don't try to make any decisions. Remember, you get along with me only when you don't try to think for yourself. You got that? Okay. Goodbye. Here, Punchy, take the phone.
1: Sure, boss. Pete's on the other extension. You want to talk to him?
2: Yeah. I was just going to tell you to call him.
1: It couldn't have happened to a nicer guy. Coming up with Pete, boss.
5: Oh, you're sure some character.
1: Yeah, hey. You really think so, huh?
2: Hello, Pete.
5: Hey, what are you doing like that?
2: Nice going, boy. It worked out swell. You tipped off the mayor just in case, didn't you? And the commissioner? Good. Okay. See you later, Pete. Right. So long. Take it away, Punchy.
1: What's the joke, boss?
2: I was just thinking of that poor sucker, Perry White. He's sure gonna look swell in convict stripes.
0: As Mike Hickey and his henchmen make merry over what they are certain will be the fate of Perry White, Clark Kent and Lois Lane arrive at the city hospital. And when they attempt to visit the man White is alleged to have injured, they are turned away by two police officers who stand guard at the door of the room.
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7: Here's your Total Security of Southern Minnesota weather forecast. Mainly cloudy skies expected tonight with lows around 69. Winds out of the south 8 to 15 miles an hour. Daytime highs approaching 88.

0: tomorrow, a mix of clouds and sun. Lows level off around 72. Tomorrow night, partly cloudy. Temps above average Monday and Tuesday, with highs in the mid-80s. Slight chance for storms Tuesday. From the Weatherology Weather Center, I'm staff meteorologist Megan Mulford. Right now, 69.
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6: I told you they wouldn't let us in, Clark. That poor Mr. Niles is in a critical condition.
7: Is he, Lois?
6: Why, of course he is. You heard Inspector Henderson say that hit-and-run driver almost finished the poor man last night. Now, I don't know why you insisted on coming
7: here,
6: but
7: I... Wait, Lois.
6: What's the matter?
7: Mr. Niles is not in a critical condition. As a matter of fact, he's perfectly all right.
6: What?
7: He's perfectly all right. They've got him bandaged like a mummy, but there isn't a thing wrong with him.
6: Clark Kent, have you gone crazy?
7: Not at all, Lois. I've just got the answer to this riddle at last. Come on.
6: Where? Clark, wait a second. Listen.
7: We're going to see Inspector Henderson. Hurry up. I want an order from you, Inspector, authorizing an independent physician appointed by the Medical Association to examine Harry Niles.
8: Are you out of your mind, Kent?
7: No. You see,
6: I don't understand it, Inspector. He didn't even get into Niles' room. And yet he says there's nothing wrong with the poor man.
7: There isn't.
6: But Clark...
7: Harry White was framed by this man, Niles, who's pretending to be seriously injured, and by another man made up to look like Mr. White, who drove the so-called hit-and-run car last night.
8: Who says there's nothing wrong with Niles?
7: I do. And I can prove it.
8: How do you know?
7: Because I... Well, never mind how I know. I'm sure of it.
8: Oh, you looked through the closed door of Mr. Niles' room and through the bandages and saw there was nothing wrong, huh? Yeah. Next thing you'll be telling us is that you're Superman.
7: Oh, this is no time for joking. Listen, Inspector.
8: No, you listen to me, Kent. Now, I realize you're upset about Mr. White, but this kind of talk will only make things worse for him and for you.
7: But look,
8: Niles is under the care of a private physician who happened to be at the scene of the accident and of the chief of staff of the city hospital. They say he's critically injured.
7: The city hospital man is Mike Hickey's political appointee. And it's my hunch this whole thing is a political plot to discredit Mr. White and the Reform Party. And I think the private physician, who just happened to be at the scene of the accident, was planted there.
8: Nonsense, sheer nonsense.
7: I'll prove it. If you'll permit me to bring a physician of recognized standing to Niles' hospital room.
8: Well, you'll have to get that permission from the mayor, Kent. But I can't recommend it. You have...

0: Having a bit of proof.
1: All right, then I'll go to the mayor.
0: Go ahead. But if you'll listen to me,
1: Ken. So long, Inspector.
0: Be seeing you.
1: Look, Mr. Mayor. Perry White's very life may be at stake. What harm can be done by letting another reputable physician, or two if you like, examine Harry Niles?
2: The superintendent of City Hospital is as fine a man as there is in the world, Mr. Kent.
1: All right.
2: And it just happens that I know the private physician on the case, too. An excellent chap, excellent. I see no reason to go over their heads.
1: But Mr. White's reputation, his life...
2: I'm very busy now, Mr. Kent, so I'll have to ask you to leave.
1: All right, Mr. Mayor. Before I go, let me tell you this. I know Perry White has been framed. And I'm going to blow this dirty plot wide open. I'm heading up to the governor's office right now, and I intend to spare no one, absolutely no one, Mr. Mayor, yourself included. Good day, sir.
3: You've known Mr. White a long time, Governor. Do you believe he could be a hit-and-run driver?
4: Frankly, Kent, I was never so shocked in my life as when I heard of it. I couldn't believe it.
3: And you've known me a long time. You trust me?
4: Thoroughly, Kent.
3: Thanks. Then don't ask me how I know, just believe me. When I tell you that I do know that Mr. White is being framed, and you can break the plot against him if you order a well-known physician, your own if you like, to examine Harry Niles, the so-called victim.
4: Now, wait, Kent. It's only in a vital emergency that a governor takes it upon himself to override the mayor of a great city.
3: This is an emergency. I tell you, Perry White was framed, Governor. Have Niles examined by your own physician, and he'll tell you, sir.
4: Well, yes, you make it very hard for me to refuse you, Kent.
3: Will you do it, sir?
4: Yes, I'll do it.
3: Oh,
4: Kent.
3: Thank you, sir. Thank
4: you. I'll send Colonel Adams, my personal physician, back to Metropolis with you at once.
5: What will happen when Clark Kent and the governor's physician return to Metropolis? We'll know more when we return for the startling climax of today's episode. So keep listening. Now, back to the adventures of Superman. Accompanied by Colonel Adams, personal physician to Governor Marshall, Clark Kent returned to Metropolis. As we join him and Colonel Adams now, they are walking along a corridor in City Hospital.
3: Harry Niles' room is right here at the end of the hall, Colonel. Uh-oh, what happened to the police guard?
6: What police guard, Kent?
3: There were two officers stationed outside his room. Great Scott!
6: What's the matter?
3: Plenty. Wait till I open this door. Look, Colonel. The room is empty. Harry Niles is gone.
6: Well, now, don't get excited, Kent. They might have moved him to another room.
3: Oh, wait. No, they didn't. He isn't anywhere in this hospital. He must have been taken away so that you and I couldn't prove the truth.
5: Alarmed, Clark Kent probes every room in the hospital again with his X-ray vision. And the fact is that the mysterious Harry Niles has indeed been taken away beyond exposure. Where is Niles? And what will Kent do now to uncover what he knows to be a gigantic plot against Perry White and the people of Metropolis? There's a thrill a minute in tomorrow's exciting episode, fellows and girls, so be sure to listen. 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
8: 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I'm Greg Bell, and earlier we had an episode of Fibber McGee and Molly where the couple were expecting a visit from actor Ronald Colman, which never occurred. But did you know that Colman had a direct connection to that radio comedy series? 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
5: 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Before the break, I was talking about actor Ronald Colman. Ed mentioned he had a direct connection to the Fibber McGee and Molly radio program. 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I'm Greg Bell, and that'll do it, but hey, remember to visit the website, whenradiowas.com. 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

0: message from gods or God in a deformed livestock or deformed plants or deformed people. You know, they would say, like, in other words, gnomes and dwarves and twins and different. So Jason is already a warning of something.
1: All right, Ari, I'm going to jump in here. We're going to head into the bottom of the hour, back with more of my conversation with the first Jason from the original Friday the 13th movie. Ari Lehman is with us right here on Coast to Coast AM.

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1: And I wanted to talk to you anyway about the UFO reports, what you think of them.
2: The best thing about it is it's really exciting. We got complete vindication because basically what happened was is the government admitted that we don't know what these spots, these objects, these bright lights are, but basically you can help the government because the thing we're finding out is the government's not that bright and they need our...
3: News. I'm Deborah Valentine. One of two Columbia, South Carolina police officers injured during a shootout with a domestic violence suspect has died, according to Police Chief Skip Holbrook.
4: Two Columbia police officers were involved and injured in an officer-involved shooting while investigating a reported domestic violence dispute.
3: Holbrook says the officer killed was 29-year-old Christopher D. Long. He leaves behind a wife and two young children. The second officer is in stable condition. Police.
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0: Championship will be played in Williamsport, Pennsylvania. Henderson, Nevada will face Caraco for the world title after both teams won their respective championship games. Nevada beat Ohio 12-2 to win the U.S. title, while Caraco shut out Japan 4-0 for the international crown. I'm Deborah Valentine. This is Fox News.
1: Here's your Total Security of Southern Minnesota weather forecast. Mainly cloudy skies expected overnight with a low of 69. South winds 8 to 15 miles an hour. Highs around 88 Sunday, a blend of clouds and sun. Partly cloudy skies Sunday night. Lows dip down to about 72. Temps a bit above average Monday and Tuesday with highs in the mid-80s. Slight chance for storms Tuesday. I'm weatherology meteorologist Megan Mulford. Currently 70.
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0: Here's your Total Security of Southern Minnesota weather forecast. Mainly cloudy skies expected overnight with a low of 69. South winds 8 to 15 miles an hour. Highs around 88 Sunday. A blend of clouds and sun. Partly cloudy skies Sunday night. Lows dip down to about 72. Temps a bit above average Monday and Tuesday with highs in the mid-80s. Slight chance for storms Tuesday. I'm weatherology meteorologist Megan Mulford. Currently 70.
1: I'm Chris DeMayo. At least 675 people are now dead in the massive floods in Nepal.
2: Authorities are watching two lakes in particular upstream, one of which was overflowing at times. It's still monsoon season with more rain over the next several days.
1: Fox's Stephanie Bennett. The State Department says 5 of 90 missing Americans made it to safety. President Trump has offered U.S. support. NASA is set to launch a powerful next-generation telescope from the Kennedy Space Center with the help of SpaceX. On Sunday,
3: the Nancy Grace Roman Telescope will discover tens of thousands of new planets, billions of galaxies, and tens of billions of stars during its five-year mission. All of this aimed at helping scientists answer some of humanity's most profound questions.
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13: A shootout in South Carolina. I'm Chris DeMayo, Fox News. A gunfight in

0: 69. South winds 8 to 15 miles an hour. Highs around 88 Sunday. A blend of clouds and sun. Partly cloudy skies Sunday night. Lows dip down to about 72. Temps a bit above average Monday and Tuesday, with highs in the mid-80s. Slight chance for storms Tuesday. I'm weatherology meteorologist Megan Mulford. Currently, 70.
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0: working overnight under overcast skies, southerly winds 8 to 15 miles an hour. Sunshine mixed with clouds at times Sunday. Slight chance of rain showers. Highs level off around 87. Partly cloudy skies Sunday night. Slight chance of thunderstorms. Lows dip down to about 72. From the Weatherology Weather Center, I'm meteorologist Megan Mulford. Currently, it's 70 degrees.
1: Fox News, I'm Deborah Valentine. Police in Switzerland reporting at least one person was killed, five hurt during a shooting incident. The mass market Blick tabloid claiming the incident occurred at a rave party. Two officers were shot Saturday in Columbia, South Carolina, while responding to a domestic dispute. Police Chief Skip Holbrook says one of the officers has died from his injuries.
2: Our hearts are broken this evening. We gather under the worst circumstances you could possibly imagine. We're deeply hurt.
1: The alleged gunman, a 33-year-old, described as a career criminal. He was shot and killed by police. The officer, 29-year-old Christopher DeLong, he was married and the father of two young children. The Little League World Championship is today in Williamsport, Pennsylvania. 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
7: Deadly shootings. I'm Deborah Valentine, Fox News. At least one person is reported dead and five others hurt following a shooting incident, according to police in Switzerland. The mass market Blick tabloid and local media report the gunfire erupted during a rave party. Cantonal police in Aargau, 29 miles west of Zurich, said a large-scale operation is underway. South Carolina law enforcement officials investigating a deadly officer-involved shooting that took place in Columbia. Fox's Marianne Rafferty.
8: Police in South Carolina are investigating a shooting that killed an officer and left another hurt. It happened in the state's capital, Columbia. Police say it started with a domestic dispute involving a man who was under a restraining order. Officers later found

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0: Here's your total security of Southern Minnesota weather forecast. I'm meteorologist Megan Mulford. Lows level off around 69. Overnight, under overcast skies, southerly winds 8 to 15 miles an hour. Sunshine mixed with clouds at times Sunday. Slight chance of rain showers. High temperatures reach up to 87. Slight chance of thunderstorms Sunday night. Lows dip down to about 72. Partly cloudy skies. From the Weatherology Weather Center, I'm meteorologist Megan Mulford. Currently, 69.
1: News. I'm Chris DeMayo. At least 675 people are now dead in the massive floods in Nepal.
2: Authorities are watching two lakes in particular upstream, one of which was overflowing at times. It's still monsoon season with more rain.

0: over the next several days.
1: Fox's Stephanie Bennett. 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
2: The Nancy Grace Roman Telescope will discover tens of thousands of new planets, billions of galaxies, and tens of billions of stars during its five-year mission. All of this aimed at helping scientists answer some of humanity's most profound questions.
1: Fox's Marianne Rafferty. One person is dead after a shooting at a rave in northern Switzerland. 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
7: A shootout in South Carolina. I'm Chris DeMayo, Fox News. A gunfight in Columbia leaves one police officer dead and another injured. Police Chief W.H. Skip Holbrook.
8: Two Columbia police officers were involved and injured in an officer-involved shooting while investigating a reported domestic violence dispute.
7: Holbrook says the officer killed was 29 and had been with the police force for 2 years. He leaves behind a wife and two young children. The suspect, who has a lengthy criminal record, also died in the shootout. The devastating flood disaster in Nepal and Tibet continues to get even worse, with 676 people confirmed dead and more than 3,000 missing, including nearly 90 Americans. Crews have been able to rescue more than 4,000 people, but the danger is growing again.
9: It's monsoon season in the region, so search and rescue operations were temporarily suspended today because of rain and fog. But helicopters soon resumed. Authorities are also monitoring two lakes upstream formed by the disaster, one of which was overflowing. Chinese authorities say the risk has eased somewhat as it's slowly draining, but more rain is on the way. Scientists say the disaster was triggered by a glacier collapse, which caused stories-high waves of rock, ice, mud, and debris just hurtling through the mountain river systems there.
7: Fox's Stephanie Bennett. The Red Cross estimates about 93,000 people need aid, with clean water being a major concern. Iran is promising to resist new U.S. sanctions as the nation says it's seeking diplomacy with

0: official total security of Southern Minnesota weather forecast, I'm meteorologist Megan Mulford. Lows level off around 69. Overnight, under overcast skies, southerly winds 8 to 15 miles an hour. Sunshine mixed with clouds at times Sunday. Slight chance of rain showers. High temperatures reach up to 87. Slight chance of thunderstorms Sunday night. Lows dip down to about 72. Partly cloudy skies. From the Weatherology Weather Center, I'm meteorologist Megan Mulford. Right now, 68.
1: News. I'm Deborah Valentine. Warnings of additional flooding in Nepal due to rising river levels as rescue efforts continue following Wednesday's catastrophic flooding.
2: Officials say more than 750 people have been killed. Another 3,000 are still missing. Among them, at least 90 Americans.
1: Fox's Marianne Rafferty reporting Wednesday's flooding was caused by a glacier collapse. At least one person is dead, five others hurt following a shooting at a rave in Switzerland. No arrests are reported. A motive is unknown at this time. The launch of a new space telescope is scheduled for 7:26 a.m. Eastern Time from the Kennedy Space Center in Florida.
3: NASA's new Nancy Grace Roman Space Telescope is the space agency's latest great observatory. Like the space telescopes of the past, it will be used to study the cosmos.
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0: An Army Ranger is a very fast-paced lifestyle. I was clearing a weapons cache in Haditha, Iraq, when the building collapsed on me, burying me alive. I spent 6 months in the hospital and a year of recovery. When I was separated from the military, I just felt like I was useless because I only had this one thing that I was supposed to do, and then that one thing was taken away from me. But then one day, I got a call from Wounded Warrior Project. They asked me to come to a workout, and I decided that I was going to get better, both physically and mentally. Now I'm a warrior leader. I create events and opportunities for other veterans locally. 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And because of that, I can do anything that I want.
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1: Welcome back. The Rolling Stones, New Faces, a deep cut from 1994's Voodoo Lounge. And New Faces is the Stones doing something unexpectedly old world. Harpsichord, acoustic guitar, and a distinctly Elizabethan Baroque feel. Very far from brown sugar. Scientists may have figured out the safest place to ride out the apocalypse, and apparently Mad Max had it right. Australia. Researchers say Australia has a rare combination of isolation, abundant food, natural

0: that week zero game is the fact that there were 80 people there in the building. I kind of joking, kind of not. Go and look at the crowd at for the USC game yesterday against San Jose.
1: Well, people were clowning Lincoln Riley walking out arm in arm with his players. And I was like, why? This is normal. This is always what happens. But yeah. You turned me on to what was going on around
0: it's
1: them.
0: Sad.
1: You said, look up. There's 8 people in the stands at the Coliseum.
0: Sad.
1: I mean, apparently it was a hot day in L.A.
0: Yeah.
1: Can we chalk it up to that? Or are we chalking
0: 90
1: it up
0: degrees.
1: To...
0: I mean, God forbid. I mean, trust me, I'll tell you this, if it's 90 degrees when LSU and Clemson kick off in Tiger Stadium, probably not going to have a whole lot of people. Like, if it's 90 degrees in the South, man, I don't know if you're going to have any more than maybe 20,000 people at these SEC or other games around the country. It just means more sometimes. But they do have 3 straight national championships, so that's what's something. By the way, speaking of 3, Cubs Radio Network, your guy, PCA, 2 home runs in the bag, he had this one.
2: 3 hits, 2 home runs, 3 RBIs. And the pitch, a swing and a drive, left center field. It's a hat trick, his 3rd home run of the day. And the Cubs have broken it wide open and lead 13-5. Pete Crow Armstrong building a strong case to be the National League most valuable player.
1: Not only had he already built a strong case, that solidified it yesterday. This pushed him past Shohei Ohtani as the favorite for the NL MVP award, and for good reason. It's funny because he told the story post-game that Sammy Sosa, my favorite player growing up for the Chicago Cubs, told him yesterday he was going to hit 3 home runs, and he did. And he did. 17-5, an absolute onslaught for the Cubs yesterday.
0: That's got to be some pressure, right? Sammy, one of the greatest ever do it in the Cubs uniform. It's like, hey, you know, keep to continue. 3 home runs today, right? And PCA's like, got you. Guy had to be thinking about it. He's fantastic. Did you go to the game last night?
1: I did not.
0: Oh,
1: I
0: yeah.
1: Did not. I had tickets. Though? I had tickets to go, and I didn't go.
0: Ouch.
1: A little bummed about that.
0: Could have seen history right there. She's Courtney Cronin. I am Peter Burns. We're seeing history throughout college football right now. Pros headed to the collegiate ranks. Another episode in the Cajun Game of Thrones. We'll get into that coming up next. Courtney Cronin, Peter Burns, Best Week Ever, presented by Progressive Insurance.
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9: Here's your Total Security of Southern Minnesota weather forecast. I'm meteorologist Megan Mulford. Sunshine mixed with clouds at times today with a slight chance of rain showers. High temperatures reach up to 87. South winds 8 to 15 miles an hour. Partly cloudy skies again. Tonight, slight chance of thunderstorms. Lows dip down to about 72. Sunshine mixed with clouds at times. Tomorrow, high temperatures reach up to 87. From the Weatherology Weather Center, I'm meteorologist Megan Mulford. Right now, 67.
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0: Courtney Cronin, Peter Burns, best week ever on ESPN Radio. 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And do you know what TBD means? To be determined, right? Okay. Well, that sets us up for a little rapid fire water cooler with Mikey. TBC, let's go.
1: Rapid fire water cooler.
2: All right, I can't believe you guys are killing me on this. What we're talking about is I put out like a rough draft rundown the day before.
0: You do a great job of that, Mikey. We're very proud of you.
2: I appreciate it. Now, sometimes I'll put next to a guest TBC. And
3: you'll never do that. We've never seen this before until this morning.
0: It's a new thing. 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
0: Yes.
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0: 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If someone put in an email

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6: I'm Nick DeLuca. Good Sunday morning. The NFL preseason wrapped up. Roster cutdowns continue ahead of today's 6 p.m. Eastern deadline. Colts receiver Keenan Allen arrested early this morning on drunk driving charges. Allen charged with DWI and DWI endangering a person. Both misdemeanors. Joined the Colts earlier this month on a one-year deal. 14-year veteran playing briefly in yesterday's preseason game, making a 24-yard catch on the opening drive. Six-time Pro Bowler had 81 catches last season with the Chargers. Elsewhere, the Jaguars are trading for Dolphins quarterback Quinn Ewers, Miami receiving a 2028 sixth-round pick. Ewers played in four games last season, completing 66% of his passes for 622 yards, three touchdowns with three interceptions. The Dolphins going 1-2 in his three starts. A groin injury holding him out of Miami's final two preseason games. The Cowboys are trading for former Steelers first-round tackle Broderick Jones. Steelers sending Jones and a 2027 fourth rounder to Dallas in exchange for a 2027 third and sixth round pick. Jones suffered a season-ending neck injury in week 11 of last year, was cleared to resume football activity at the start of camp. MLS, Lionel Messi scoring four times in a 7-1 Inter-Miami rout of CF Montreal. Eighth time in Messi's career he scored four or more goals in a game.
7: Hey, this is Rich Eisen. Coming up on Monday, another preseason is in the books. Who impressed, who did not, and what stood out? We'll preview the Denver Broncos season as well. That's on Monday's Rich Eisen Show on Disney+, the ESPN app, and ESPN Radio.

0: 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From the Weatherology Weather Center, I'm meteorologist Megan Mulford. Currently, 68.
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0: you got to have opportunities for graduating high school athletes, and those kids have been getting, you know, squeezed for the last couple of years because you guys got so many guys playing 5, 6, 7 years.
1: Yeah.
0: But I just, you know, when we all woke up on January 1st, we thought there were two things you couldn't do to continue to participate in college athletics, and that was gambling on your own team and going pro. And I just, it just seems like every day something else happens that leaves you shaking your head. It's just when Congress and lawyers get involved, they usually screw things up.
1: That's a fair point, and it's a way to end this conversation. Mark Schlabaugh, stay in the air conditioning rooms as much as you can over there in Eastlake. Should be a hell of a tournament, and we appreciate the time this morning.
0: Thanks for having me.
1: There it is, Mark Schlabaugh joining us here on Best Week Ever. Hovland's at 15 under. Ludwig, I mean, Scotty. My goodness. Scotty, I think they calculated it, you know, over, I want to say this season. Basically, he's made like $200,000 per round of golf. Decent.
2: Good work if you can get it.
1: Good work if you can get it. CCPB, we continue to roll on. Another national championship claimed, and they didn't even have to play football. We'll tell you what that is coming up next year, Best Week Ever.
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0: find it hard to believe that there will be any other conference that allows these players to come in. I really do. And I know there isn't legislation. I mean, unless, let's say, the Sun Belt or another non-Power Four conference decides, hey, yeah, we're going to Conference USA, that we're going to start implementing legislation now. They could have been on this train a couple of days ago. It's a door that's left open that raises an eyebrow because you wonder, are they looking to poach? Will there be someone? Let's take Daquan Wright. If he can't go to LSU, if somehow somebody gets in there and cooler heads prevail and they're like, nah, this is probably not worth it, Lane, for your, if you want to be a CFP team this year, if the CFP comes out and says absolutely not, like we were talking with Heather Dinich, if they're going to be meeting about this and they decide to say you're not eligible for the CFP if you have these sorts of players on your roster, then he's got to look somewhere else because he was waived with an injury settlement from Cleveland. He doesn't factor into their long-term plans. He can't rejoin a roster after he tries to get back in college. What's he going to do?
1: Yeah.
0: A non-Power Four is probably his best option, but we don't know if they're going to stand up and say, hey, yeah, we don't have the rules. Come here.
1: That's going to be one thing to monitor. And again, 6 p.m., cutdowns happen in the NFL. Your move, college football, your move, college basketball, just going forward. But specifically, college football, how many of those guys will be added? I think we will know by 6 p.m., 7 p.m. later today. All right, I want to throw out our phone number to the callers. I don't know, not even you last year, CC, would have said Indiana's winner national championship, and yet it happened. Fernando Mendoza ends up making and wins the Heisman. Who's this year's Indiana? Sell us on it right now. Call your shot. 888-729-3776. That's 888-729-3776. Cordy Cronin and Peter Burns, best week ever on ESPN Radio.
2: 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Ellie De La Cruz and the Cincinnati Reds are at Wrigley to face MVP candidate PCA and the Chicago Cubs.
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6: Here's your Total Security of Southern Minnesota weather forecast and meteorologist Megan Mulford. Sunshine mixed with clouds at times today with a slight chance of rain showers. High temperatures reach up to 87. Southerly winds 8 to 15 miles an hour. Partly cloudy skies again tonight. Slight chance of thunderstorms. Lows level off around 72. A blend of clouds and sun tomorrow. Highs level off around 87. From the Weatherology Weather Center, I'm meteorologist Megan Mulford. Currently, it's 70 degrees.
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4: 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We welcome also those who are on with us on the radio today and on the live stream. Today we're celebrating the 13th Sunday after Trinity, and we will begin doing so by singing hymn 683. 683.

In the name of the Father, and of the Son, and of the Holy Spirit. Amen. Our help is in the name of the Lord, who made heaven and earth. If you, O Lord, kept a record of sins, O Lord, who could stand? But with you there is forgiveness, therefore you are feared. Since we are gathered to hear God's word and call upon him in prayer and praise, let us first consider our unworthiness and confess before God and one another that we have sinned in thought, word, and deed, and that we cannot free ourselves from our sinful condition. Together as his people, let us take refuge in the infinite mercy of God, our Heavenly Father, seeking his grace for the sake of Christ and saying, God, be merciful to me, a sinner. O Almighty God, merciful Father, I, a poor, miserable sinner, confess unto you.

you all my sins and iniquities with which I have ever offended you and justly deserved your temporal and eternal punishment. But I am heartily sorry for them and sincerely repent of them. And I pray you of your boundless mercy and for the sake of the holy, innocent, bitter sufferings and death of your beloved Son, Jesus Christ, to be gracious and merciful to me, a poor sinful being. Upon this your confession, I, by virtue of my office as a called and ordained servant of the word, announce the grace of God unto all of you, and in the stead and by the command of my Lord Jesus Christ, I forgive you all your sins, in the name of the Father, and of the Son, and of the Holy Spirit. Amen. Have regard for the covenant, O Lord. Let not the downtrodden turn back in shame. Arise, O God, defend your cause. Do not forget the clamor of your foes. O God, why do you cast us off forever? Why does your anger smoke against the sheep of your pasture? Remember your congregation, which you have purchased of old, which you have redeemed to be the tribe of your heritage. Remember Mount Zion, where you have dwelt. Do not forget the life of your poor forever. Let the poor and the needy praise your name. Glory be to the Father, and to the Son, and to the Holy Spirit, as it was in the beginning, is now, and will be forever. Amen. Have regard for the covenant, O Lord. Let not the downtrodden turn back in shame. Arise, O God, defend your cause. Do not forget the clamor of your foes.

0: The Lord be with you.
1: And also with you.
0: Let us pray. Almighty and everlasting God, give us an increase of faith, hope, and charity, that we may obtain what you have promised. Make us love what you have commanded. Through Jesus Christ, your Son, our Lord, who lives and reigns with you and the Holy Spirit, one God, now and forever. Amen. You may be seated.

The Old Testament lesson for the 13th Sunday after Trinity is from 2 Chronicles, the 28th chapter. The men of Israel took captive 200,000 of their relatives, women, sons, and daughters. They also took much spoil from them and brought the spoil to Samaria. But a prophet of the Lord was there, whose name was Oded, and he came out to meet the army that came to Samaria and said to them, "Behold, because the Lord, the God of your fathers, was angry with Judah, he gave them into your hand, but you have killed them in a rage that has reached up to heaven. And now you intend to subjugate the people of Judah and Jerusalem, male and female, as your slaves. Have you not sins of your own against the Lord your God? Now hear me and send back the captives from your relatives whom you have taken, for the fierce wrath of the Lord is upon you." Certain chiefs also of the men of Ephraim, Azariah the son of Johanan, Berechiah the son of Meshilemoth, Jehizkiah the son of Shallum, and Amasa the son of Hadlai, stood up against those who were coming from the war and said to them, "You shall not bring the captives in here, for you purpose to bring upon us guilt against the Lord in addition to our present sins and guilt. For our guilt is already great, and there is fierce wrath against Israel." So the armed men left the captives and the spoil before the princes and all the assembly. And the men who had been mentioned by name rose and took the captives, and with the spoil they clothed all who were naked among them. They clothed them, gave them sandals, provided them with food and drink, and anointed them, and carrying all the feeble among them on donkeys, they brought them to their kinsfolk at Jericho, the city of palm trees. Then they returned to Samaria. This is the word of the Lord. Thanks be to God. We say together, the psalm is printed in the bulletin. Blessed is the one whose transgression is forgiven, whose sin is covered. Blessed is the man against whom the Lord counts no iniquity, and in whose spirit there is no deceit. For when I kept silent, my bones wasted away through my groaning all day long. For day and night your hand was heavy upon me. My strength was dried up as by the heat of summer. I acknowledged my sin to you, and I did not cover my iniquity. I said, "I will confess my transgressions to the Lord," and you forgave the iniquity of my sin. Therefore, let everyone who is godly offer prayer to you at a time when you may be found. Surely in the rush of great waters they shall not reach him. You are a hiding place for me. You preserve me from trouble. You surround me with shouts of deliverance. I will instruct you and teach you in the way you should go. I will counsel you with my eye upon you. Do not be like a horse or a mule without understanding, which must be curbed with bit and bridle, or it will not stay near you. Many are the sorrows of the wicked, but steadfast love surrounds the one who trusts in the Lord. Be glad in the Lord and rejoice, O righteous, and shout for joy, all you upright in heart. The epistle is from Galatians, the third chapter. To give a human example,

brothers, even a man-made testament, no one annuls it or adds to it once it has been ratified. Now the promises were made to Abraham and to his offspring. It does not say, and to offsprings, referring to many, but referring to one, and to your offspring, who is Christ. This is what I mean. The law, which came 430 years afterward, does not annul a testament previously ratified by God so as to make the promise void. For if the inheritance comes by the law, it no longer comes by promise. But God gave it to Abraham by a promise. Why then the law? It was added because of transgressions until the offspring should come to whom the promise had been made, and it was put into place through angels by an intermediary. Now an intermediary implies more than one, but God is one. Is the law then contrary to the promises of God? Certainly not. For if a law had been given that could give life, then righteousness would indeed be by the law. But the scripture imprisoned everything under sin, so that the promise by faith in Jesus Christ might be given to those who believe. This is the word of the Lord. Thanks be to God. We rise for the gospel.

The Holy Gospel according to St. Luke, the 10th chapter. Glory to you, O Lord. Then turning to the disciples, Jesus said privately, "Blessed are the eyes that see what you see. For I tell you that many prophets and kings desired to see what you see and did not see it, and to hear what you hear and did not hear it. And behold, a lawyer stood up to put him to the test, saying, 'Teacher, what shall I do to inherit eternal life?' He said to him, 'What is written in the law? How do you read it?' And he answered, 'You shall love the Lord your God with all your heart and with all your soul and with all your strength and with all your mind, and your neighbor as yourself.' And he said to him, 'You have answered correctly. Do this and you will live.' But he, desiring to justify himself, said to Jesus, 'And who is my neighbor?' Jesus replied, 'A man was going down from Jerusalem to Jericho, and he fell among robbers, who stripped him and beat him and departed, leaving him half dead. Now by chance a priest was going down that road, and when he saw him, he passed by on the other side. So likewise a Levite, when he came to the place and saw him, passed by on the other side. But a Samaritan, as he journeyed, came to where he was, and when he saw him, he had compassion. He went to him and bound up his wounds, pouring on oil and wine. Then he set him on his own animal and brought him to an inn and took care of him. And the next day he took out 2 denarii and gave them to the innkeeper, saying, 'Take care of him, and whatever more you spend, I will repay you when I come back.' Which of these three do you think proved to be a neighbor to the man who fell among the robbers?" He said,

that the one who showed him mercy, had Jesus said to him, "You go and do likewise." This is the gospel of the Lord. Praise to you, O Christ. We continue with the next hymn, hymn 851. You may be seated.

Grace to you and peace from God our Father and the Lord and Savior Jesus Christ. Amen. The text for our meditation this morning is the epistle lesson, Galatians 3, verses 15 through 18. To give a human example, brothers, even a man-made testament, no one annuls it or adds to it once it has been ratified. Now the promises were made to Abraham and to his offspring. It does not say, and to offsprings, referring to many, but referring to one, and to your offspring, who is Christ. This is what I mean. The law,

came 430 years afterward does not annul a testament previously ratified by God so as to make the promise void. For if the inheritance comes by the law, it no longer comes by promise, but God gave it to Abraham by a promise. This is our text. In the name of Jesus, dear Christian friends, an older church member once said to a young convert, "Listen, son, if you really want to be a Christian, there are certain things you can and cannot do." And then the member began to list a long list of do's and don'ts. Have you ever had a conversation like that? I have. Christians don't dance. They don't drink. They don't play cards. Christians do go to church every Sunday. They give 10%. And the list can become endless. And the young Christian who thought he was saved by faith in his Savior now thinks he must also obey certain rules to be a Christian. That was the problem faced by the church in Galatia. After Paul had preached the gospel and left, Jews went to these young Christians, telling them that what Paul had taught was not the whole truth. They warned that Paul had omitted the essential demands of the Mosaic law necessary for salvation. The Galatians must be circumcised and obey the law, or their faith in Christ as the Messiah would be worthless. After hearing this, Paul wrote to the church in Galatia in order to show them the errors of their ways. He warned them about the dangers of turning from the gospel he had preached to another gospel. In our text, Paul reminds them and us what the true purpose of the law is in relation to the gospel. He points out that God did not give it to save people because the law cannot save. Rather, he gave it to prepare sinful hearts for the gospel. The law doesn't invalidate the promise God had given. The promise had been given originally to Abraham. God had said, "I will surely bless you, and I will surely multiply your offspring as the stars of heaven and as the sand that is on the seashore, and your offspring shall possess the gate of his enemies, and in your offspring shall all the nations of the earth be blessed." God promised that Abraham would be the father of a great nation of multitudes, and that from him would come the promised Messiah, through whom all people would be made righteous. That promise was strictly one-sided. God was going to do all of this for Abraham without Abraham doing anything at all. It was a testament or will in which God promised to freely bless Abraham. And wanting to make it perfectly clear to all who would receive the promise that he could not change his mind, God bound himself with an oath. Paul explains this by using an example which everyone would understand, that of the last will and testament of one who has died. A will is put into force when the person who makes it dies. Once in force, it cannot be altered.
No one can add anything to it.

redistribute, get that word right, what the will distributes. And the will cannot be declared invalid. Similarly, God's testament given to Abraham went into force when God died on the cross, and it could not be changed. Centuries after giving this promise, God had given the same promise to Isaac and Jacob. Jacob, during a great 7-year famine, had moved his whole family to Egypt, where his son Joseph ruled under the Pharaoh. 430 years passed, and now God leads the enslaved Israelites out of Egypt through Moses. At Mount Sinai, God formally gives them the laws by which they were to live, including those laws which he had written in their hearts and in the hearts of all mankind from the beginning of time. Over the ensuing years, many of the Jews came to trust their obedience to these laws for salvation. But God's promise to bless them through the Messiah was still in effect. The law written in their hearts and formally given over 4 centuries after the promise did not invalidate or replace that promise. The Jews had come to look upon the Mosaic laws in the wrong way. They had come to see their obedience to the laws as a necessary part of their salvation. That's why the Judaizers had followed Paul into Galatia and were trying to convince the spiritually young Galatians that their concept of the requirements for salvation, including the laws, were the correct ones. Ideas which, in fact, were contrary to God's promise and contrary to Paul's teachings. Are we guilty of doing the same thing? Have you ever done something because it's the Christian thing to do? You pride yourself on acting like a Christian, on going to church or teaching Sunday school or being a humble person? Do you base what you think, whether you think others are Christians, on their conformity to your expectations? If so, this may be a sign that you are coming to see your actions as a requirement for salvation. But salvation by the law would eliminate God's promise. The law and the promises are mutually exclusive of each other. Paul wrote, "If the inheritance comes by the law, it no longer comes by promise." Paul had also written this to the church at Rome in Romans 11, verse 6. If it is by grace, then it is no more of works. Otherwise, grace is no more grace. But if it is of works, then it is no more grace. Otherwise, work is no more work. If we think of the promised inheritance, as the Bible calls it, as a gift, we can see this clearly. If tomorrow were your birthday, who knows, maybe it is. Tomorrow were your birthday and your best friend brought you a gift, would it still be a gift if you paid him for it? No, it wouldn't. A gift is something that is given without receiving anything in return. You can't buy it yourself and have it be a gift from someone else.

The same is true with the law and the promise. God had promised salvation as a gift. And yet many want instead to earn it by obeying the law. But then it would no longer be a gift. Some, because of pride, will say, well, that's all right. I'd rather earn it, thank you. Except the law cannot give salvation. We don't have the option to earn our inheritance. A person cannot choose one way or the other of getting it. Paul wrote in Romans that by the deeds of the law, no man will be justified. Can't be done. And yet many people don't believe this. There are some who haven't heard, but most people have heard and still think that they can earn salvation because their sinful human nature has made them blind to the truth. If you've ever been involved with evangelism, even individually with a neighbor, you may have seen how blinded many people are to this. If the law could save, people might think there would be some who are righteous by their obedience to it. Actually, there are some who think they are. But the law demands that a person be sinless. Paul wrote in Galatians, all who rely on works of the law are under a curse, for it is written, cursed be everyone who does not abide by all things written in the book of the law and do them. In Scripture, God says that no one is sinless. The Apostle John wrote, if we say that we have no sin, we deceive ourselves and the truth is not in us. The result of a person trying to obey the law will either be total despair as he sees he cannot obey it, or a false sense of security as he suppresses in his mind the fact that it cannot be done. Trusting in the obedience to the law for salvation leads a person away from the promise given to Abraham. And it leads away from Christ, who brought to fulfillment the promise that in Abraham's offspring, in his descendant, single, all the nations of the earth would be blessed. It's calling God a liar. If you are trusting to receive salvation because of the good life you've led, you are calling God a liar. You are saying that God's promise to Abraham and even to you is not true. You are saying that what Scripture teaches about not being able to obey the law perfectly is not true. Paul has shown that the law cannot save us, for then we would not need a promise. No matter what people may say, salvation comes to us through the promise, just as it did to Abraham. If that is true, and it is, then why did God give us the law? The question that Paul asks in our epistle lesson. The answer is he gave it to show us what we are. All of mankind are sinners. When Adam sinned, all of mankind was affected. Paul wrote in Romans, sin came into the world through one man and death through sin. And so death spread to all men because all sinned. Adam's sin brought spiritual and physical death to all of mankind. Even a child at birth is sinful.

because of inherited original sin. As a result, mankind by nature is opposed to God. By nature, man hates God. His mind thinks completely the opposite of God's. Paul wrote, "The natural person does not accept the things of the Spirit of God, for they are folly to him, and he is not able to understand them because they are spiritually discerned." And that person is spiritually dead. In other words, mankind by nature thinks that what God has done for him is foolishness. He doesn't believe what God has said. Yet God did not make any exceptions in this. Because of Adam's original sin, I am a sinner. Because of Adam's sin, each and every one of you is a sinner. We have been from the moment of our conception and birth. But is that all? No. If we are honest with ourselves, we know that our sin is more than just original sin. Think back over the last 24 hours. We're all guilty of numerous sins in just that short time period alone. Children have failed to obey parents. Parents have failed to show love and patience to children. Some people have shown selfish pride, greed, hatred, or lust. Others have lied or cheated. And everyone has failed to love God as they should. How do we know about these sins? The law has shown them to us. It was given so that you and I could see what sinners we really are. Paul wrote, "If it had not been for the law, I would not have known sin. I would not have known what it is to covet if the law had not said, 'You shall not covet.'" As we read and hear the law, the Holy Spirit convicts us of our sins and prepares our hearts to trust in Christ. In 1 Timothy, we read, "The law is not made for a righteous man, but for the lawless and disobedient." And in Galatians, "The law was our guardian until Christ came, in order that we might be justified by faith." Here Paul is writing about one of the uses of the law mentioned in the Small Catechism. Do you remember it? It's the second use of the law as a mirror to show us our sins. This is a completely different way than the Judaizers used it in Galatia. They used the law to merit salvation, at least in their minds, by their obedience. Unfortunately, people are still using the law in the same way and requiring that others follow their example. These people reject the Holy Spirit as he shows them that they cannot obey the law as God requires, that they're sinners, and they don't want to hear that. Salvation is ours only by grace through faith in Christ. This is the promise given to Abraham. "In your offspring shall all the nations of the earth be blessed." Abraham knew that this referred to the promised Messiah. He believed and was declared righteous by God. This promise is to us also. Christ fulfilled this promise.

But God chose us from eternity to receive this precious gift through faith. And even our faith is a gift from God. The Holy Spirit has brought us to faith and sustains our faith through the means of grace, God's word and sacraments. We have nothing to do with this process. God made the promise with no conditions attached. Christ made payment for our sins by purchasing us with his own blood. And the Holy Spirit used the law to show us that we are sinners who need a Savior, and then created in us the faith through which we received the promised inheritance. For this, we humbly praise and thank God alone. And so we can see the true purpose of the law. It isn't a substitute for the promise, but rather subordinate to it. Through the law, the Holy Spirit shows us how badly we need the merits of Christ by which we are made heirs of the kingdom. God grant that we never forget the true purpose of the law and its relationship to the gospel of our Lord Jesus Christ. And may we daily thank and praise God for his free gift of salvation. Amen. Now may the peace of God, which surpasses all understanding, guard your hearts and minds through faith in Christ Jesus unto life everlasting. Amen. We join together in confessing the Apostles' Creed together. Let us rise. I believe in God the Father Almighty, maker of heaven and earth, and in Jesus Christ, his only Son, our Lord, who was conceived by the Holy Spirit, born of the Virgin Mary, suffered under Pontius Pilate, was crucified, died, and was buried. He descended into hell. The third day he rose again from the dead. He ascended into heaven and sits at the right hand of God the Father Almighty. From thence he will come to judge the living and the dead. I believe in the Holy Spirit, the Holy Christian Church, the communion of saints, the forgiveness of sins, the resurrection of the body, and the life everlasting. Amen. Please take a few moments now to grant each other God's peace.

As you heard Pastor Chase, it's time for sharing the peace here at St. John's and also a gathering of our offerings. Gives us a good opportunity for a few announcements about our church and this broadcast. 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We also invite you to join us in person here at St. John's. We are located on 13th Avenue and 11th Street in Northwest Austin. 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There's a lot of St. John's in the country, so we go St. John's Austin, LCMS, stands for Lutheran Church Missouri Synod. So once again, St. John's Austin, LCMS.org for our stream of our services and find out much more about us here at St. John's also. We'll be starting up our Sunday school and Bible classes again very shortly, being that the summer is pretty much over. And while the starting, we'll have our rally day for Sunday school on the 20th of September. So mark that on your calendar. If you have children that would be fit to our Sunday school here at St. John's, our rally.

0: Today, Sunday, September 20th, our men's Bible study group will resume once we get past next Thursday. That would be the 9th of September, the 10th of September, that's a Thursday. Our men's Bible study group will once again join into service. And we have Sunday morning Bible classes also following our 9 o'clock services here throughout the year at St. John's. Our offerings are gathered. Our service is continuing.
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We rise for prayer. Almighty God, we give thanks for all your goodness and bless you for the love that sustains us from day to day. We praise you for the gift of your Son, our Savior, in whom we have redemption, the forgiveness of sins. We thank you for the Holy Spirit, the Comforter, for your Holy Church, for the means of grace, for the lives of all faithful and just people, and for the hope of the life to come. Help us to treasure in our hearts all that you have done for us, and enable us to show our thankfulness in lives that are wholly given to your service. Lord, in your mercy, hear our prayer. Save and defend your whole church, purchased with the precious blood of Christ. Strengthen your faithful people through the word and the holy sacraments, making them perfect in love and in all good works, and establishing in them the faith once delivered to the saints. Lord, in your mercy, hear our prayer. Grant your wisdom and heavenly grace to all pastors and to those who hold office in your church, that by their devoted service, faith may abound and your kingdom increase. Lord, in your mercy, hear our prayer. Gracious Father, you led your holy apostles to ordain ministers for the proclamation of your word and the faithful administration of the sacraments of Christ. Grant to the members of St. John's patience as they continue the process of calling a new pastor, and by the guidance of the Holy Spirit to choose a suitable pastor according

0: to your will for the blessing of your church in this place. Lord, in your mercy, hear our prayer. Send the light of your truth into all the earth. Raise up faithful servants of Christ to advance the gospel both at home and in distant lands. Lord, in your mercy, hear our prayer. Preserve our nation in justice and honor, that we may lead a peaceable life with integrity. Grant health and favor to all who bear office in our land, especially the President and Congress of the United States, the Governor and Legislature of this state, and to all who make, administer, and judge our laws. Help them to serve this people according to your holy will. Lord, in your mercy, hear our prayer. Take from us all hatred and prejudice. Give us the spirit of love and order our days in your peace. Prosper the labor of those who work to bring peace and justice to the nations of the world, that mutual understanding and common endeavor may be increased among all peoples. Lord, in your mercy, hear our prayer. Sanctify our homes with your presence and bless them with joy. Keep our children in the covenant of their baptism and enable their parents to bring them up in lives of faith and devotion. Unite the members of all families in a spirit of affection and service, that they may show your praise in our land and in all the world. Lord, in your mercy, hear our prayer. Let your blessing remain upon the seed time and harvest, the commerce and industry, the leisure and rest, the arts and culture of our people. Take under your special protection those whose work is difficult or dangerous, and be with all who put their hands to any useful task. Give them the just rewards for their labor and the knowledge that their work is a blessing in your sight. Lord, in your mercy, hear our prayer. By your word and the Holy Spirit, comfort all who are in sorrow or need, sickness or adversity. Be with those who suffer persecution for the faith. Have mercy on those to whom death draws near. Bring consolation to those in sorrow, and grant to all a measure of your love, taking them into your tender care. Lord, in your mercy, hear our prayer. All these things and whatever else you know that we need, grant us, Father, for the sake of him who died and rose again, and now lives and reigns with you and the Holy Spirit, one God, forever. Amen. Our Father, who art in heaven, hallowed be thy name. Thy kingdom come, thy will be done on earth as it is in heaven. Give us this day our daily bread, and forgive us our trespasses, as we forgive those who trespass against us. And lead us not into temptation, but deliver us from evil. For thine is the kingdom, and the power, and the glory, forever and ever. Amen. Let us bless the Lord. Thanks be to God. The Lord bless you and keep you. The Lord make his face to shine upon you and be gracious unto you. The Lord lift up his countenance upon you and give you peace. Amen. We continue with hymn 708. You may be seated.
1: 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We thank you for joining us this morning. Our pastor here for the last Sunday, at least a number of Sundays this summer, has been Pastor Eugene Chase. Pastor Robert Velker will once again be our pastor starting next Sunday. Our organist this morning has been Dale Siegfried, and that's my sister because this is Dale Siegfried, the announcer, thanking you once again for joining us over KAUS Radio, inviting you to join us in person next Sunday. 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

0: today. Otherwise, sunshine mixed with clouds at times. Highs level off around 87. Winds out of the south, 8 to 15 miles an hour. Partly cloudy skies again. Tonight, lows level off around 72. Daytime highs approaching 87. Tomorrow, sunshine mixed with clouds at times. From the Weatherology Weather Center, I'm staff meteorologist Megan Mulford. Right now, it's 73 degrees.
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2: 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I'm Tasha Radel. 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Now to what we're diving into this week. Youth vaping across the state is on the decline. Wildfire smoke can affect more than our physical health. Egg in the Classroom is celebrating 40 years, but first. Minnesota standardized test scores have declined since the pandemic, but a new study questions whether those results tell the full story. North Star Policy Action examined the growing number of students opting out of testing. MNN's John Anderson talks with Research Director Aaron Rosenthal.
3: So you did this study. Kind of give us the overview. How long did it take you to dig through the numbers, and what did you find?
4: Yeah, so what we found, and again, basically what we were looking at is non-participation rates in the NCAAs. So that's either students who are refusing to take the test or students who are absent on the day of the test. And what we found is non-participation rates are very high and that they're rising.
3: Theories to why people are either skipping out or missing these tests? Can you track that part of the data?
4: So we can't, right? I mean, what I would say is we look at these two sources of non-participation, absences and refusals. We find that both are increasing, but there is some geographic patterning. Absences tend to be a bigger issue driving non-participation in urban schools, whereas refusals, right, saying I'm just not going to take the test, tends to be a bigger aspect of non-participation in suburban and rural schools. But what might be driving students to stay home, what might be driving students to say I don't want to take the test, that's a little harder for us to tell.
3: When did this start? Can you tell when? I mean, when I was a kid, we all took it. It seemed like every one of us felt like we had to take it. Can you tell what happened and when this drop started? And I'm talking about, like, the significant drop.
4: Right. So we didn't go, actually, the data doesn't exist to go that far back.
3: Okay.
4: But a couple of data points worth flagging. So in 2017, the nonpartisan legislative auditor came out with a study saying non-participation rates are really high. In fact, they said in 2017, they're so high in Minneapolis high schools that the results really aren't meaningful. What we then did was looked at results in 2019, so before the pandemic, and then 2025, which is the most recent year of data, trying to see what the trend looks like. What we see is that non-participation rates were already quite high in 2019. So about 4% of schools didn't hit the federal threshold for participation in 2019. But in 2025, it was 12% of schools. So 1 in 9 schools in Minnesota are not hitting the federal threshold for basically meaningful participation in these tests.
3: Wow. I mean, that is quite a jump there. I mean, that seems to be, I mean, we're talking 4% to 12%, but still, that's a big jump when you're talking about

0: all the schools in Minnesota.
1: Right. So, you know, we're talking about a tripling in the schools that are not hitting a federal standard. And, you know, the problem is at some schools is really big, right? So in some cases, we're talking about 60% non-participation rates, right? So more than half of the students refusing or being absent the day of the test. And if 60% of students aren't taking a test, can we really say that it's the test is a meaningful representation of how that school is doing? We don't think so.
0: Yeah, I was going to ask you about that. I mean, how accurate can this be when the pool is getting smaller?
1: Yeah, so obviously that is our primary concern. You know, as we said before, legislators are making decisions about schools based on these test results. But in addition, parents are making decisions about where to send their kids based on these results. The media is, you know, providing stories about how schools are doing based on these results. In each case, we think there needs to be a real discussion of these non-participation rates so that people are making decisions with all of the necessary information.
0: Yeah. Do you feel like that's something that state lawmakers could tackle? I mean, I know we have a bunch of mandates in this state, and school districts are not happy about them. But should we be putting a greater emphasis on the importance of these tests so more students take it?
1: So we're not necessarily proposing a new testing regime. We think there are experts who are better suited to making those decisions. But at the very least, to your point, there should be a bigger discussion happening about these non-participation rates and what it means for the integrity of the existing testing regime and if there should be something else.
0: So if I was going to be a little optimistic here, if more kids took these tests, because we have smart kids all over Minnesota, and we don't know which kids are not taking it, obviously, could our level where people say we're dropping in education numbers, could our level actually be higher, but we're just not getting credit because more students are opting out from taking the test?
1: It could be the case, right? And that it's hard to know because we really don't know which aren't participating. So if it is the case that it's a bunch of the higher performing students who are saying, I don't want to take this test, I'd rather spend my time doing something else, then absolutely. It means that the results are being dragged down. If, on the other hand, it's students who are struggling more who are not taking the test, then the results are actually artificially inflated. We don't actually know which of those scenarios is happening here, but what we would say for sure is it's probably worth somebody with more access to the data than we have, so we can't see that. But theoretically, there are people who have access to the data in that way, and they could engage in analysis to try to understand more about who these students are that are not taking the test.
2: 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More Minnesota Matters after this. Stay tuned.
3: It's a stampede!
4: What just happened?
3: I don't know. One minute I'm playing the new Jumanji scratch game from the Minnesota Lottery, and the next there's a stampede!
4: You're lying!
3: I'm not lying!
4: No! Lying!
5: The new Jumanji Scratch Game is taking over Minnesota. 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
2: Welcome back to Minnesota Matters. I'm Tasha Radel. Youth vaping has dropped sharply in Minnesota, according to the latest Minnesota student survey. Joining me today is Mike Sheldon with the State Department of Health.
12: All right. Well, I'll dive right in, Mike. I wanted to visit with you when I saw this release. It was just such great news. It looks like, according to the latest Minnesota student survey, Youth vaping is down.

0: What can you tell me?
1: Yeah, so it is good news in showing that, right, we've seen some big decreases in youth vaping and really overall youth use of any type of commercial tobacco product. Down to about 5% of Minnesota youth who were reporting using an e-cigarette or vaping device in the latest survey, and that's down from the high point in 2019-2020 of about 20% of students at that time had reported using e-cigarettes. So again, a big decrease there. And when we're talking about, you know, regular cigarettes, it's down to about 1 or 2% of youth who have reported using those as well. So good news, but still certainly, still work to be done while we continue to try and reduce the harm of commercial tobacco in our state.
0: And then I know that some of the data you were reporting that were showing perhaps some links between vaping and other substance use. Could you tell us a little bit about that?
1: Yeah, you know, part of that is, you know, we know that any type of nicotine use, unfortunately, it affects brain development, and brain development goes on through age 25. And so there are certainly issues with, you know, using nicotine as a youth, and everything from focus and memory issues to mood and mental health. And it also can, unfortunately, prime the brain for being more likely to get addicted to other drugs later on. And so it is still, you know, certainly a reason to work as hard as we can to prevent youth from ever starting.
0: I know that, you know, a number of cities and counties across the state are really doing a lot to enact different policies to protect youth. Are we continuing to see those certain ordinances going into effect?
1: Yeah, certainly. I mean, so a big piece of this is, you know, the fact that I think it's nearly a third of Minnesota is covered by flavor ordinances. So, you know, we know that flavored commercial tobacco products are attractive to youth, and nearly all youth who are using any type of e-cigarettes especially are using flavored products. And so removing or restricting those products is certainly helpful at preventing youth from ever starting. Obviously, things like Tobacco 21 and keeping the purchase age high, all of those things kind of work together to really help prevent youth from ever starting. And hopefully, it can also provide incentive for them to quit as well.
0: And in the beginning, I forgot to ask, is this what grade or what these new statistics, what grades are these focusing on?
1: So we're looking at, this is a study that's done about every 3 years, and what we're looking at are grades 5th, 8th, 9th, and 11th, so looking at kind of that cross-section of ages across schools here in Minnesota.
0: All right. Well, those are the questions I had today. Mike, anything else you wanted to add?
1: Just a note, too, that, you know, as we know that, you know, youth sometimes need this extra support if they are, you know, using e-cigarettes or vaping and they want help to quit. The Minnesota Department of Health has a free program through My Life, My Quit that provides them with the support that they might need. And it's a program that's free. It's confidential. It also is kind of, you know, developed and by and for teens. And so it provides them with that support. They can talk to quit coaches online, over the phone. They can do text messaging. There's an app they can download, but just lots of free available services for them if they want any of that quitting support.
0: All right. Well, we'll help spread the word, Mike, and I just thank you so much for your time today.
1: Okay. Thank you, Tasha.
0: Thanks again to my guest, Mike Sheldon, with the Minnesota Department of Health. More Minnesota Matters after this.
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10: Welcome back to Minnesota Matters. I'm Tasha Radel. Wildfire smoke can affect more than physical health. It can also take a toll mentally. MNN's Sean Maloney talks with University of Minnesota assistant professor and clinical health psychologist Dr. Christy White about the emotional impacts of prolonged smoke exposure.
11: The mental health aspects of the wildfires and the smoke maybe goes a little under the radar, I think, for some folks. And from what you have been able to tell, and I think maybe it's become more common in recent years, just having to deal with this every summer, what are some of the big ways that, you know, this summer's wildfires, the smoky skies, the extreme heat, there's a lot of things there have affected Minnesotans' mental health?
12: Yeah, this is such a great question, and I'm seeing this a lot in the patients that I work with. So as a clinical health psychologist, this is something that I actually talk with patients about a lot because I work at the intersection of mental health and physical health, and my area is in the impacts of climate change and extreme weather events on physical and mental health. And this is something that a lot of my, I mean, it came up almost every single session the week that we had such terrible wildfire smoke and pollution. Oftentimes, too, one of the patterns that's happening here in Minnesota is we will see extreme heat, and then it cools off. Some of that northern air comes in from Canada, and if there are fires going on at the time, then once we get some relief from the heat, then the stress of the wildfires comes in because the northern air brings that smoke down. And so people are feeling like some of the best days of the year to get outside and spend time are kind of ruined for them, right? A lot of people like to get outside, spend time in nature, really enjoy the summer weather here in Minnesota, which, you know, historically is kind of the stuff of fairy tales. We love our summers here. And they tend to be relatively short-lived. And so it can feel really high stakes for people when they miss out on spending time outdoors for sometimes an entire

0: entire week because of the heat or the wildfire smoke. And so it can cause stress. It can cause anxiety and depression symptoms. From just a physiological perspective, in terms of what it does to the brain, that particulate matter or pollution can actually cross over the blood-brain barrier and lead to things like inflammation and oxidative stress. It can lead to neurodegeneration, so it can actually have an impact on brain functioning as well as contributing to some of the emotional and mental toll of what's going on outside.
1: In the sessions that when you've talked to folks, I mean, are they relaying that, you know, the impacts from the wildfires and the smoke on their mental health is more, you know, climate change, this is kind of where we are now. That's really scary to kind of think of this is where we're at and this is maybe the new normal. Is it more, I like to get outside and I just simply can't do that, so that's impacting my mental health, or is it a little bit of both?
0: Yeah, I would say it's a little bit of both. So there's kind of this background stress of climate change is making extreme heat and wildfires worse. And so this is starting to become something that is more regular and people don't want it to become a new normal. And that's stressing them out. And there are a lot of parents or older generations who are kind of saddened and grief-stricken by the fact that some of the folks who are coming after them are never going to experience the kind of summer that they were able to experience when they were younger because things are changing so much. So there are a lot of people who are stressed out about the climate piece of it, and then that's kind of the more chronic piece, and then the more acute piece of, okay, so here's an example of how climate change is making some of these weather patterns worse and making the heat worse and making the air pollution worse from the wildfire smoke. And so now the things that I would do to typically relieve my stress are actually contributing to my stress. And so I can't get outside, and that's stressing me out. And then there's also this, in addition to it, it's going to continue to happen because we're seeing some of these shifts in baseline due to climate change.
1: I know that there was a few days stretch there in July where the smoke was really bad, and folks were, you know, basically being advised not to go outside if they could avoid it. You know, boundary waters got closed. And just how important is it to, you know, get outside and spend that time in nature to kind of reduce stress and improve the mental health for folks, whether they're, you know, experiencing any issues or not, just getting outside, how important is that, and how kind of devastating can it be to just have it taken away, even for just a few days?
0: Yeah, that's such a great question. So, you know, there's a lot of research to demonstrate the mental health benefits of being able to spend time in nature in restorative environments. It's really good for us. And a lot of us really saw this help us out during COVID, right? When we were feeling so isolated and withdrawn, and there was a lot of disconnection, a lot of people were able to kind of cope with the stress of a global pandemic by being able to spend time outdoors. And really the mental health and stress reducing benefits of spending time outdoors in restorative natural environments is something that a lot of people experience firsthand, and the research really backs that up too. So, you know, but we have to kind of weigh that with risk, right? So poor air quality days, it's not safe to be outside. It wasn't safe for anyone to be outside on days like that.
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3: Breaking into the open as Thompson goes out to the 15 for the 20 break. Oh!
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1: He has scored a touchdown on a run of 98 yards!
2: Welcome back to Minnesota Matters. I'm Tasha Radel. Minnesota Agriculture in the Classroom is celebrating 40 years. Foundation Director Anne Marie Ward joins MNN's Mark Dorenkamp.
3: As you think back, Pat, about the last 40 years, Anne Marie, and the impact that Ag in the Classroom has had in Minnesota, how would you describe it?
4: Remarkable. I think if I had to put one word to it, it would be remarkable. What started as an idea to put agriculture back into classrooms has become a true team movement between so many organizations and commodity groups and individuals moving this work forward. What we started with in 2027, we'll be celebrating 40 years of AgMag, what started as a really key resource that was two colors and it was a magazine and it still is, to give teachers something they literally could hold onto and share with their students. So with that one resource alone, and this is just one piece, one component of the work of Ag in the Classroom here in Minnesota, the AgMag, in the last 5 years, it became digital and flippable. It has, of course, teacher guides to go with it, but also within the last 7, we've got a whole website that supports that resource in itself and has a little survey to really ask students a couple of questions that determines how much retention they've had with it. But Mark, I would say the biggest thing with that particular publication, in the last 5 years, the request for this publication, and this is one silver lining of the pandemic, the request to get these into hands of students has increased 114%.
3: Wow.
4: What print publication in the last decade has over doubled its reach?
3: I'm sorry, go ahead.
4: Yeah, that's over 107,000 students that twice a year are focusing on an agriculture magazine, multiple lessons, and it's something they do in the classroom, a shared experience, and they can take it home to their families.
3: I'm just thinking about that interest, and, you know, 20, 40 years ago, I think generally the public was a little more connected with agriculture than they are now. There are a lot of stats about how people are becoming further and further removed from the farm, which to me heightens the importance of programs like Ag in the Classroom. But it also maybe speaks, Anne Marie, to the curiosity of people that don't really understand where their food comes from, and they have a true interest and desire to learn about that.
4: Spot on. Curiosity. And making it fun, making it simple, and making it align with academic standards. We need to make it easy for our educators to infuse agriculture into their classrooms and not create more work for them or have it be busy work, have it be intentionally aligned with the objectives that the state puts before an educator. That's the driving mission when we talk about increasing agriculture literacy that I think a lot of people miss. The resources are beautiful, they're accurate, they're all real farmers, growers, ag businesses here in Minnesota that we feature in every piece of resource that we have. I employ the producers that I connect with to complete their ag census. The only way we can share the story of Minnesota agriculture is if our farmers, growers share their story and they complete that ag census. Getting us the data we need to do quality maps, to do great statistics, to really show, oh my gosh, careers, to show the volume of careers in agriculture, how it's ever changing. You look at precision agriculture and the opportunities are endless. You know, taking one product and dissecting it. How many farmers does it take to actually get the milk to your store is one thing, but how many people altogether? Everything from the mechanic that keeps the refrigeration unit working to keeps the truck rolling down the road, the insurance agent, I mean, everybody, the fuel, so many pieces, everything we touch, of course, everything we eat, everything we wear and the shelter we live in all begins with agriculture. And so starting from the soil up, is really a beautiful

0: simple way to teach the lessons that are required from the academic standards in schools. So with that, this hasn't happened by accident. So after 40 years, we still have a small but very passionate team with Minnesota Agriculture in the classroom. We are impacting 88% of Minnesota's public school districts. We're in every county in the state. Our drive is to go deeper, to increase engagement with those educators that are already utilizing our resources, slowly creating cohorts in different areas within the educators we work with. We have an advisory team we started not that many years ago that is comprised of educators top to bottom, east to west of our state, with various years of experience in different specialties that they teach in. Their impact into our resources and the professional development we provide makes a difference. And that's been a game changer, I'd say, in the last decade, is increasing the amount of educator input into what we create and the professional developments that we host. You know, for an educator in Minnesota seeking continuing education units, we really hope they're thinking of us as one of those first lines that's affordable, easily accessible, and engaging for them and their students.
1: Anne-Marie, congratulations on the big anniversary for Minnesota Ag in the Classroom. Was there anything else that you wanted to be sure to mention?
0: It takes all of us to educate the next generation, and sharing your story in agriculture, being a part of the fascinating history of your personal family farm, of your investment, your profession, your career within agriculture is important to share. With Minnesota Agriculture in the Classroom, we are always looking for new and engaging ways to help support our educators and our students.
2: 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Until then, have a great week. I'm Tasha Radel. Here's your total security of Southern Minnesota weather forecast and meteorologist Megan Mulford. Slight chance of rain showers today, otherwise sunshine mixed with clouds at times. Highs level off around 87. Winds out of the south, 8 to 15 miles an hour. Partly cloudy skies again tonight. Lows level off around 72. Daytime highs approaching 87. Tomorrow, sunshine mixed with clouds at times. From the Weatherology Weather Center, I'm staff meteorologist Megan Mulford. Right now, it's 73 degrees.
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0: Here's your total security of Southern Minnesota weather forecast. I'm meteorologist Megan Mulford. 87 today, under partly cloudy skies, southerly winds 8 to 15 miles an hour. Tonight, lows around 72. Partly cloudy tomorrow, daytime highs approaching 87. Temperatures above average Tuesday and Wednesday, with highs in the mid-80s. Slight chance for showers Tuesday, slight chance for storms on Wednesday. From the Weatherology Weather Center, I'm staff meteorologist Megan Mulford. Right now, it's 77 degrees.
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3: Here's your total security of Southern Minnesota weather forecast. I'm meteorologist Megan Mulford. Lows level off around 72 tonight under partly cloudy skies. Winds out of the south 8 to 15 miles an hour. Partly cloudy again tomorrow. High temperatures reach up to 88. Tomorrow night, 67. A mix of clouds and sun Tuesday with highs in the mid-80s. Slight chance of thunderstorms Wednesday. From the Weatherology Weather Center, I'm meteorologist Megan Mulford. Right now, 76.
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12: 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Andre Snellings and Will Kunkel as the Cubs and Reds are set to meet here on ESPN Radio just after us. Joining us now, though, is Doug Glanville, who is in Chicago, ESPN MLB analyst. So is PCA the favorite? Does Vegas have this right now? Or is this all about Shohei just not pitching and we knock him down a peg because of it?
13: Well, I think both are true. You have the fact that Pete Crow Armstrong has just been on such an incredible run. And part of it is that he's got not only just a gold glove caliber defense, it's like platinum glove. I mean, he's really positioning himself as one of the best defenders at any position in baseball. You combine that with his base running, his base stealing, the explosiveness as a leadoff hitter, and then the power game, and you just have, you know, an undeniable strong candidate to win the MVP. And so when you try to compare him to Shohei, you think about what position they play. And pitching, that's a different animal. It's forced the discussion about should we add other kinds of weights about these different positions, because when you really look at it, you take Kyle Raleigh a year ago, who was a catcher who hit 60 home runs. You know, there's bonus points in there when you're catching. You're taking foul tips. You're getting beat up. You have to manage a pitching staff. You have concussions. And you still hit 60 home runs. I think the pitching question, putting it alongside of an offensive player, a position player, makes for a fun discussion between the two. And Ohtani's not pitching right now.
14: Yeah, he's not. But I actually want to stay there for a little bit. You know, you mentioned how strong PCA is on defense and how that would be a plus for him when compared to most people. But even though he's having kind of the season of his life on offense, and Ohtani is kind of having a bit of a down offensive season by his standards, their numbers on offense are relatively comparable. And so how much weight do we have to give to PCA's defense in order to, you know, really make an argument that he should be the MVP over a guy who still has half a season of Cy Young caliber pitching under his belt?
13: Well, I'd say this. I mean, Ohtani is at his best offensively or, you know, clearly a top offensive performer, and he's pitching at that level. That's why you pretty much give him the MVP every year. And that makes sense to me because of what it means to be on both sides of the ball like that. However, if he's not pitching and now he's just a DH, he has no position. So he's just a DH. And now you're comparing offensive, very comparable offensive players with a guy who's impacting the game every day with his glove and all these other ways. That's a different calculation. And yes, Ohtani has had he wanted to win the Cy Young clearly this year, and he was on his way, or at least close to it. So, but if he gets back and all of a sudden maybe pitches in September, it's going to be really fascinating how the voters vote, because it's going to be debated for a long time, whatever happens.
12: Now that you're in Chicago, Doug Glanville, ESPN baseball analyst, the Cubs, who are the Cubs? Are they the team that has won 10 games in a row twice? Is it the team that's lost 6 of their last 9? The team that has lost 10 games in a row? Like, who are these guys?
13: They're exactly that. They're streaky. If you look at the bones of this team, you see a team that's a very good, deep offensive team. They wear you out. They're on base. They get their walks. Their pressure. They're a very good offensive team, and offense is streaky for sure. It's just coincided. Their slow times offensively has coincided with some of the pitching woes that come up, maybe the home runs or, you know, things like Shota Imanaga who's going tonight. You know, the long ball gets him. He's given up 30 home runs this season, but they're a good team. And I would also add that they made really good moves at the trade deadline. They got two frontline starters. They got the pieces that they needed to fill out a real banged up rotation. And that is a huge difference maker when you talk about a short series come postseason time.
14: Okay, well, speaking of Shohei, you know, we were talking about him earlier with the MVP conversation. He hasn't pitched now for a while, and you mentioned he could come back to pitch before the season's out. There were some rumors that he might pitch today, but before the manager came out and squashed those. What's kind of the outlook, and do the Dodgers even need him on the mound if they're going to try to go for their three-peat?
13: Well, that's the fun part about it. They don't. That's what's scary about the Dodgers. They've always approached and been able to approach injuries to be able to let their pitchers really get back to like as close to 100% as possible. They don't have to rush anybody because they don't have the depth. They have the depth. They have, you know, 7 starters. They just keep going. You know, whoever it is, someone gets hurt, you just plug in someone else. So that is the luxury they have. Now, it doesn't necessarily align with Shohei Ohtani, the goal of him getting back on the mound and just being, you know, excellent and, you know, being an MVP candidate and doing these magic things on the mound and in the batter's box. But there's no question that, you know, once he's back, they want to make sure he's going to stay back. And when he is, he's still one of the best, you know, pitchers out there.
12: The Cubs aren't even in first place. It's the team down south, the White Sox, that are in first place in the AL Central. What kind of buzz are they getting in Chicago? Are they getting the respect they deserve? What kind of team do you see them making?
13: It's big-time buzz. I mean, you talk about, you know, this is a civil war here, north versus south, when you talk about Chicago. And they just had their series. And so it's a lot of fun. But the buzz that they get is around how young they are and how exciting they are. I mean, and they're a close-knit team. And sometimes you see that, like they take the Astros when they were losing 100 games a year. When they started to finally win, the young guys come up the year before that winning, and then they're sort of, you know, they're just a true team. The White Sox got beat down the second half of the year. They called up a lot of guys, and they started really just, like, hanging out together. So when you talk to their manager, Will Venable,

0: Affleck, and I want to thank you for joining me and supporting Paralyzed Veterans of America.
1: I joined the Navy to serve my country as a Navy SEAL. 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I broke my neck. It left me paralyzed. Paralyzed Veterans of America was by my side from that moment on.
0: Since 1946, Paralyzed Veterans of America has kept a promise to our wounded veterans. We will never leave a fallen comrade behind.
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0: again. So yeah, anyway.
1: But also, this is why, I'm sorry, I never cry for the owner who's got to pay a big tax bill or whatever. Like, if you can't afford it, sell the team. You'll make a massive profit.
0: Right. So this is where the nuance comes in. The nuance is that year to year, you don't realize the gains. And year to year, as teams lose money and their owner has to write gigantic checks, and it typically happens in August. The August is when you have to pay your tax bill and stuff. And they can look you square in the eye and say, I'm dying here. I'm losing tens of millions. That is a true statement. But of course, they're holding is gaining a bunch of value. But if they never sell, and if they don't sell for 30 years, you know, like, if you look at the longest standing owner, do you know who it is, by the way? Little trivia time.
1: Longest standing owner. That's good. I don't off the top of my head. Mickey Arison?
0: Arison, his father, he inherited the team when his father died in 1995. So that's, you know, 31 years. That's a long time.
1: Reinsdorf?
0: He is second. Reinsdorf got control of the Bulls in 1985. This gentleman and his brother bought the Indiana Pacers in 1983. Herb Simon.
1: There you go. Okay.
0: Brother Mel. His brother Mel's passed away for a long time. Herb is in his 90s. Looks pretty good. We just saw, you know, he was there for all the stuff in the final.
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3: Here's your Total Security of Southern Minnesota weather forecast. 71 tonight, under partly cloudy skies, winds out of the south 8 to 15 miles an hour. Sunshine mixed with clouds at times again, tomorrow, high of 88. Lows level off around 67, tomorrow night, mainly clear skies. Sunshine mixed with clouds at times, Tuesday, with daytime highs approaching 86. 85, slight chance for storms, Wednesday. I'm weatherology meteorologist Megan Mulford. Right now, 78.
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1: Here's your Total Security of Southern Minnesota weather forecast. 71 tonight, under partly cloudy skies, winds out of the south 8 to 15 miles an hour. Sunshine mixed with clouds at times again, tomorrow, high of 88. Lows level off around 67, tomorrow night, mainly clear skies. Sunshine mixed with clouds at times, Tuesday, with daytime highs approaching 86. 85, slight chance for storms, Wednesday. I'm weatherology meteorologist Megan Mulford. Currently, 76.
2: 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I'm Dr. Eve DeRosa, chairman of emergency medicine at Lenox Hill Hospital. COVID-19 has taken a heavy toll on the Black community. To be able to tell them with authority that I felt safe enough to be the first and that I did my research and, hey, look, I'm like you, I understand you, I think made a big difference. 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With Omicron, vaccine effectiveness against hospitalization was 91% after a booster. 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That means you'll have more protection against COVID-19 and can avoid running into me in the ER. For more information, visit COVIDvaccineproject.org.
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